0: It was tough the entire day on third down with what they do. Like, Byram's priority was to protect himself, and he had a bunch of different tools to do that. That play specifically, it was cover zero. He knew he had to get himself into the right check. He knew he had to get himself into the right protection, and credit to him. He did a really, really good job. You were one-on-one, Keyshawn. We'll take Keyshawn one-on-one every time, and for him to stand in there, deliver it. Keyshawn, hell of a catch there, too. Really, really gutsy, and that doesn't ice the game, but that certainly gives you a chance to go ice the game.
1: I think Auburn is 7 for 15 on third down, and each of your two touchdown drives both had those big third down conversions. When it's working, that's what it looks like.
0: Yeah, when it's working, you're staying on rhythm, you're staying on tempo, you're able to stay out of third and longs. It all goes back to starting the drive on first down, and that's where that first quarter, this is 2 weeks in a row now, man, you can't start a game that way. And I'll give them credit for just continuing to chug and chug and chug. And if you do that, you got a chance. Now, if you start faster on offense, you got an even better chance to go win, and that's the key. And we as coaches have to figure that piece out.
1: Special teams obviously figured huge in this game. Block punt for a touchdown. And I heard you tell your team that it was the old how you play is how you practice.
0: Yeah, you know, we said this morning, Coach Bronowski and our special teams walked through this morning, said, I mean, you had the best week of practice. You've earned the right to go block a punt this week. And for it to be Omar, who is fighting like crazy for reps at running back, but is playing on every special team, like for it to be Omar and then Kate Carlson, who is on every special team, has earned a scholarship through special teams, for those two to go do it is really, really special.
1: You shuffled your offensive line after allowing some sacks, and only one sack allowed today. Can you evaluate, and I know you can't do that until you study the video, but the offensive line worked today?
0: Yeah. I feel like we've shuffled it enough to try to figure out where is the mojo, how is it going to go. Byram did a really good job of protecting himself today, and this was going to be our toughest challenge yet in terms of presentations, in terms of blitz patterns and the constant blitzes. I thought Byram did a really good job. I thought the offensive line was really gritty in the protection side of it. I thought the running backs did a good job. I thought the tight ends did a good job. That was certainly a positive, and hopefully we build off of it and continue to go in the right direction in that regard.
1: We talked to Sylvester Smith-Reed earlier, and he mentioned bend but don't break to keep them out of the end zone except for one time today. What went into the defensive effort?
0: Yeah, I thought they bought into the mentality of just playing the next play, just playing the next play, just playing the next play, because it was tough. I mean, we get the stops on third down. I think we were 1 of 5 on fourth. Give up those fourth downs, that is, you got to have the ability to reset. I thought it was gutsy. I thought through the first half, it was really, really solid. I thought that first drive of the second half, I thought we didn't finish plays. That part was really discouraging to me. And then I thought we reset and we bounced back. And it is the ability to reset. It is the ability to just play the next play. And that's all we've talked about. We actually have even gone as far as to say, screw the next play, just this play. Play this play. And it truly is a mentality. That's a culture. That's a mentality. That's your identity. Did we take a step today, man? I sure hope so.
1: How about this crowd? Yet another sellout. The stadium was full, and it was loud.
0: Yeah, I just said it. Said it in the press conference, man. Like, for these people to continue to show up, spend their hard-earned money. This Auburn family thing's real. Our students are incredible. Man, this fan base, and I know they deserve a reward. Hopefully they understand that we are working our tails off to bring them that. It was electric. It was awesome. Afternoon game. Jordan Hare started to kind of sort of feel like fall just a little bit. There wasn't rain. Super grateful to the Auburn family. Super grateful for these people to continue to show up and represent the Auburn family in a huge way. Our players are beyond grateful for that.
1: And lastly, if you can share any of your message to your team in terms of the preparation and what it needs to look like this week, getting ready to go up for an SEC road game at Rocky Top next week.
0: Yeah. Biggest thing I told these guys is, man, for as not pretty as it was at times, for you to go finish, I'm really proud of. For you to go find a way to win. This is twice now this year where you found a way to go finish. I don't doubt that we'll fight. But we have to humble ourselves again enough to go get coached. I think the winning mindset is, man, like the end result is what the end result is. If we can truly become a process-driven program where the end result really doesn't matter, we keep talking about it. I keep saying it. Our coaches are preaching it. Is that where we are? Sometimes I feel like it is. Sometimes I feel like it's not. And it's that consistency to not worry about the end result. And that was the message. It's honestly the message every week, the ability to just show up and go to work and continue to perfect your process, your craft, one day at a time. Can that be us? That's the challenge ahead of us.
1: Alex Golish, congratulations on your first Auburn Southeastern Conference victory. War Eagle.
0: Thank you, War Eagle.
1: Okay, Brad, we'll send it back up to you from a happy Auburn locker room. War Eagle.
2: Yeah, War Eagle. Jeff, thanks. Very good job. Outstanding job down there in the locker room with assistants and players and Coach Golish there. Auburn a winner 21-15 to get to 1-1 in SEC play. Now 3-1 overall as you head into the month of October. All four opponents on the schedule in October, currently ranked and likely will be at the time of those games, starting next week at Tennessee. When we come back, we will give you the highlights of tonight's game. And there weren't many, as many as you might see on a normal Saturday night, but they were quality from the voice of the Tigers, Andy Burcham. That is coming up when we come back here on the Regions Bank postgame show. This is the Auburn Sports Network.
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2: Welcome back to the Regions Bank postgame show. Thanks for hanging out with us tonight. A big full moon over the eastern side of Jordan-Hare Stadium. Auburn a winner on homecoming 21-15 over the Vanderbilt Commodores. Now time for the calls of the game. The highlights is brought to you by the voice of the Tigers, Andy Burcham. It was a slow start offensively. Auburn got the ball first, and both teams actually went three and out on their opening possessions. And then it got worse on Auburn's second possession. Byron Brown was intercepted. Miles Capers caught a deflected pass and set Vanderbilt up in great field position at the Auburn 23-yard line. Tiger defense stood up, only allowed 2 yards on the drive. Taylor came in to kick a 39-yard field goal, and after two drives, Vanderbilt led 3-0. But Auburn immediately answered. They got the offense going from the 25-yard line, a 4-yard run for Omar Mabson. A couple of plays later, an 11-yard pass to Chaz Nimrod, and then it kicked into high gear. Two plays later, it was the running game. Mabson for 21 right up the middle. And with the defense on their heels, Brown went back to the air.
5: Brown to throw it. He looks to the end zone. Has Nimrod open. He's got it. Touchdown. Chaz Nimrod. Touchdown, Auburn.
2: Tigers earned a lead that they would never relinquish from that point on. Half a dozen plays, 75 yards, 7-3 Tigers. Defense forced a three and out. Offense could only pick up one first down before punting the ball away. Vanderbilt started their final drive of the first quarter at its own 19-yard line. And they moved down the field. A third down conversion on a run by the quarterback, Curtis, picked up a first down. And then a pass to Junior Sherrill picked up another first down. A big sack by the Auburn defense forced a third down and long. And the last play of the first quarter was a pass that left Vanderbilt facing fourth and five from their own 46-yard line. Quarter ended. So Clark Lee and the staff had an entire end-of-quarter break to think it over. And when it came time for the second quarter to start, Commodores sent their special teams unit on the field.
5: The snap, Ebel. Oh, looks like he wants to throw it. He does, and throws it away at midfield. Auburn was ready for Ebel. He had pressure. There was no one even close to that ball for the Commodores, and Auburn's going to get great position.
2: Auburn looked poised to take advantage, starting at the Commodore 46-yard line, but Auburn only managed 1 yard in three plays and had to punt the ball right back. Now, they did drive Vanderbilt deep into their own territory to start the ensuing possession. Doors started from their own 10. They picked up a couple of first downs and moved it out to the 43-yard line before the drive stalled on a false start. Fourth and one from the 43, a false start, made it fourth and six. Commodores couldn't go for it from that point, and so the punt team had to come back onto the field for Vandy.
5: Bryce Kane at the 18 for Auburn to take this punt from Tyler Ebel. Auburn comes after it. It's blocked. Ball is blocked up to the 10-yard line. It's picked up at the 10 to the 5. It's a touchdown for Auburn.
6: Touchdown Auburn on the block. We got an Auburn man. Omar Matson's down. I think he was part of the person that helped block that kick. And Auburn got a scoop and score for a touchdown.
5: I believe that's Kate Carlson, one of Auburn's special team stars, to pick that one up for the touchdown. How about that? A blocked punt.
2: Block punt made it 14-3. First block punt for a touchdown in an SEC game since 2020. 14-3, Tigers led with 8:56 to go in the half. An exchange of punts, a missed field goal by Vanderbilt, and a missed 61-yard field goal by Auburn, and an interception by Sylvester Smith-Reed on just a heave downfield by Curtis, and that's how the first half ended. 14-3, Tigers. Vanderbilt came out of the locker room, and they made some adjustments offensively. The doors moved right down the field methodically. They converted two fourth and ones on the drive. Ultimately, Cedric Alexander ran it in from 3 yards out. The touchdown on a 14-play, 75-yard drive that eclipsed 7 minutes and 53 seconds. They went for two and didn't get it, and it was 14-9. Absolutely imperative that Auburn answer on its first possession of the second half, and it did with our J.M. Wood Auctions drive of the game. J.M. Wood, the global leader in heavy equipment auctions. Auctions done right. Since 1973, J.M. Wood, proud supporter of the Auburn Tigers. Moving from the 25, Tigers got a 13-yard run by Byron Brown to move it out to the 40. A couple of plays later, Brown hit Jeremiah Koger on an 18-yard strike. That moved it on the other side of the 50. On the very next play, Jeremiah Cobb ran 22 yards into the red zone. And after a defensive pass interference flag set the ball up at the 2, there was only one way to cash in the drive.
5: Byram is going to run it. Bounces outside. Now to the end zone. He's in. Touchdown, Auburn. Touchdown, Byram Brown. 2 yards and a score for Auburn.
2: Captain 8 plays 75-yard drive in just 2 minutes and 27 seconds, but Auburn got its authoritative and imperative answer. It was 21-9. That 2 minutes and 27 seconds was the only time Auburn had the ball in the third quarter. Vanderbilt, on its ensuing possession, again moved the ball down the field and held the ball. 16 plays, 46 yards, 7 minutes and 23 seconds. The drive stalled inside the 30, and Taylor came on to kick a 47-yard yard field goal. He was good, and that made it 21-12. Auburn picked up a first down on its next drive, but had to kick the ball away. Vanderbilt got it back, trailing by 9. But again, the Commodores could only manage 3. Taylor kicked a 46-yard field goal, and with 6:26 to go in the ball game, Auburn's lead was down to 6 at 21-15. Tigers needed to use some clock, but they also needed to get a few first downs in the process, starting from the 25 on the third play of the drive, 3rd and 5 from the 30. Brown hit Keyshawn Singleton for 20 yards out to midfield. They converted a 3rd and 1 on a 2-yard run by Jeremiah Cobb. That got it inside the 40. And a couple of plays later, it was the senior running back that sealed the deal for the Tigers.
5: Cobb, the tailback, to the right of Brown. Snap from Best. Cobb to the outside, turns the corner. Cobb 30 up the sideline, out of bounds inside the 20. And the clock will roll. Jeremiah Cobb got to the corner and turned up the Vandy sideline for the first down, a 24-yard gain.
2: Moved it inside the 15. Commodores were out of timeouts, and we were just on the other side of the 2-minute timeout, so the clock would only stop one more time, and Auburn simply kneeled down 3 times and took the homecoming win. 25-15, your final score. Those are the highlights of the game. We'll give you a few final stats and wrap things up from Jordan-Hare Stadium when the Regions Bank postgame show continues in a moment.
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2: Welcome back to the Regions Bank postgame show as we wrap things up on a winning night for the Tigers, 21-15 over Vandy. Auburn 3-1, 1-1 in SEC play, and the first SEC road game of the year up on Rocky Top looming next Saturday. Let's give you a few of the final stats in this one. Auburn on the field 22 minutes and 28 seconds offensively. They ran 58 plays for 279 yards, 140 through the air, 139 on the ground, 15 first downs in that time. Vanderbilt's offense on the field 37 and a half minutes. Commodores ran 75 plays for 311 yards, 199 through the air, just 112 on the ground. Auburn's offense, 7 of 15 on third down. Auburn's defense held Vanderbilt to 8 of 22, either third or fourth down conversions on the day. Penalties, Auburn flagged 5 times for 44 yards. Vanderbilt, 8 penalties for 43 yards. Commodores were 2 for 2 in the red zone. They got a couple of scores in the red zone, a touchdown and a field goal. Auburn 1 of 2. They did score a touchdown in the red zone, and because the Tigers recorded a red zone score, everyone receives a free treat from Chick-fil-A. Just open your Chick-fil-A app in the state of Alabama, claim that treat before midnight tonight, and then you can redeem your treat Monday through Friday of next week at any Chick-fil-A restaurant in Alabama. Jeremiah Cobb, the leading rusher, 8 carries, 58 yards. Byron Brown, 10 carries for 57 and a score. Omar Mabson carried 3 times for 24. Bryson Washington carried 7 times for 12 yards. Leading receiver, Chaz Nimrod, he had 5 catches, 52 yards and a touchdown. Keyshawn Singleton added 5 catches for 38 yards. Jeremiah Koger with 2 receptions for 29 yards on the night. And the leading tacklers, Xavier Atkins, 8 tackles, 3 for loss and 1 sack. Caleb Harris added half a dozen tackles. Elijah Melendez and Jordan Crawford added 5 stops apiece. Crawford added 1/2 of a sack, the first in his Auburn career. Against Jared Curtis, he was limited to 22 of 33 through the air, 199 yards. Tiger defense sacked him 4 times. On the ground, he was their leading carrier. 18 carries for the freshman quarterback, 46 yards. M.K. Young had 10 carries for 46. Cedric Alexander, 11 carries for just 13 net yards and a touchdown. Junior Sherrill was their leading receiver. He had 6 catches for 95 yards. In the end, the Tigers get the win. And with that, we wrap things up here on the Regions Bank post-game show. Once again, your final score, Auburn 21, Vanderbilt 15. Reminder, Tiger Talk comes your way Wednesday night at 6, live from Baumhauer's Victory Grill in Auburn. 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We will do the Tiger Tailgate Show next Saturday live from the Knoxville Convention Center, the Auburn Alumni Tailgate Party that'll be there, and we're looking forward to being a part of that. Until next time, for our engineer Patrick Tisdale, producer Britt Bowen, and for Ronnie Brown and Jeff Shearer, I'm Brad Law. 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
1: Paul Stevens, a big powerful nor'easter hitting parts of New Jersey, Connecticut, and New York, including Long Island.
2: The winds have gusted out here to about 50 miles an hour. There's a gale warning through tonight into tomorrow morning. We've got coastal flood warnings up until tomorrow night. We've got four high tide cycles where water could be as much as 2.5 feet above normally dry ground. But by far, the worst is going to be in Jersey.
1: That's Fox Weather's Mike Seidel in Greenport, New York. Hurricane Nolo's expected to brush Hawaii's Big Island as a Cat 3 storm.
3: Rainfall is going to be the biggest threat from this system. Could see isolated totals as high as 25 inches on the Big Island, creating life-threatening flash flooding and mudslides.
1: National Hurricane Center Director Michael Brennan also says Nolo could also bring tropical storm force winds hitting maybe 50 miles an hour. 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
1: That's the sound of James adding long-lasting Gain scent boosters to his laundry this morning. Several hours later, James sniffs the irresistible scent of Gain on his shirt. Ah, Gain. Several hours later, James has even caught the attention of his mother-in-law, and she never gives him attention.
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1: Paul Stevens, a big powerful nor'easter hitting parts of New Jersey, Connecticut, and New York, including Long Island.
2: The winds have gusted out here to about 50 miles an hour. There's a gale warning through tonight into tomorrow morning. We've got coastal flood warnings up until tomorrow night. We've got four high tide cycles where water could be as much as 2.5 feet above normally dry ground. But by far, the worst is going to be in Jersey.
1: That's Fox Weather's Mike Seidel in Greenport, New York. Hurricane Nolo's expected to brush Hawaii's Big Island as a Cat 3 storm.
3: Rainfall is going to be the biggest threat from this system. Could see isolated totals as high as 25 inches on the Big Island, creating life-threatening flash flooding and mudslides.
1: National Hurricane Center Director Michael Brennan also says Nolo could also bring tropical storm force winds hitting maybe 50 miles an hour. 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

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Can you hold him down?

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0: 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Mostly sunny with today's high 80. Tonight, partly cloudy, overnight low 52. Tomorrow, sunny 83. For Tuesday, sunny with a high of 86.

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We got more great Christian music on the way. 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
1: Paul Stevens, a big powerful nor'easter hitting parts of New Jersey, Connecticut, and New York, including Long Island.
2: The winds have gusted out here to about 50 miles an hour. There's a gale warning through tonight into tomorrow morning. We've got coastal flood warnings up until tomorrow night. We've got four high tide cycles where water could be as much as 2.5 feet above normally dry ground. But by far, the worst is going to be in Jersey.
1: That's Fox Weather's Mike Seidel in Greenport, New York. Hurricane Nolo's expected to brush Hawaii's Big Island as a Cat 3 storm.
3: Rainfall is going to be the biggest threat from this system. Could see isolated totals as high as 25 inches on the Big Island, creating life-threatening flash flooding and mudslides.
1: National Hurricane Center Director Michael Brennan also says Nolo could also bring tropical storm force winds hitting maybe 50 miles an hour. 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
0: News. Do hope you're enjoying today's Christian music on WZOB. I want to read these words to you from the Book of Life in Romans 8:38-39. I am convinced that nothing can ever separate us from God's love. Neither death nor life, neither angels nor demons, neither our fears for today nor our worries about tomorrow. Not even the powers of hell can separate us from God's love. No power in the sky above or in the earth below. Indeed, nothing in all creation will ever be able to separate us from the love of God that is revealed in Christ Jesus, our Lord. WZOB.

I do hope you got a great day ahead and it's blessed in every way. Thank you for being with us on WZOB. We are told in John 14, 1 through 3, don't let your hearts be troubled. Trust in God, and trust also in me. For there is more than enough room in my Father's home. If this were not so, would I have told you that I am going to prepare a place for you? When everything is ready, I will come and get you, so that you will always be with me where I am. Thanks for being with us, WZOB.

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0: 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Mostly sunny with today's high 80. Tonight, partly cloudy. Overnight low 52. Tomorrow, sunny 83. For Tuesday, sunny with a high of 86.

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0: 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Mostly sunny with today's high 80. Tonight, partly cloudy, overnight low 52. Tomorrow, sunny 83. For Tuesday, sunny with a high of 86.

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6: 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In James 1:5, we are told, if you need wisdom, ask our generous God, and he will give it to you. 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
0: 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Mostly sunny with today's high 80. Tonight, partly cloudy, overnight low 52. Tomorrow, sunny 83. For Tuesday, sunny with a high of 86.

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1: Paul Stevens, a big powerful nor'easter hitting parts of New Jersey, Connecticut, and New York, including Long Island.
2: The winds have gusted out here to about 50 miles an hour. There's a gale warning through tonight into tomorrow morning. We've got coastal flood warnings up until tomorrow night. We've got four high tide cycles where water could be as much as 2.5 feet above normally dry ground. But by far, the worst is going to be in Jersey.
1: That's Fox Weather's Mike Seidel in Greenport, New York. Hurricane Nolo's expected to brush Hawaii's Big Island as a Cat 3 storm.
3: Rainfall is going to be the biggest threat from this system. Could see isolated totals as high as 25 inches on the Big Island, creating life-threatening flash flooding and mudslides.
1: National Hurricane Center Director Michael Brennan also says Nolo could also bring tropical storm force winds hitting maybe 50 miles an hour. 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
8: 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Stick around.

that first song here, done by, he touched me done by the Gator Boca Band. Yes, sir, the Gator Boca Band. Do a song here, Bill Gator. And a song called He Touched Me. Right here on my experience gospel. So here it is, coming up here at this time to get it ready to go. He touched me. Ain't you glad the Lord Jesus Christ touched your life out there in radio land? You've been saved. He touched you, friend. Here it is.

Yeah, the guy to the Boca Band. He touched me right here on my Spanish gospel. All right, let's crank one up here, done by Paul Osterreich. And it happens to be a song called Mansion Over the Hilltop, I believe it is the name of the song. And I believe we can sing along with this one here. Paul Overstreet does this right here on Mike's Finished Gospel. Mansion Over the Hilltop. It is coming up here at this time.

Yes, sir. That's Paul Overstreet and doing a song called Mansion Over the Hilltop. All right, let's play one here done by the McCameys right here on Mines Phoenix Gospel. Song I'm Going Through. Yes, sir, I'm Going Through. And classic right here, I'm Going Through, done by the McCameys. And here it is coming up here at this time, I'm Going Through. Right here on Mike's Phoenix Gospel that you listen to.

sir. Going to a land where there's no more sea. Done by Adam, he came here. Right here on my Phoenix Scoffer that you listen to. And the question we would ask you out there in radio land, wherever you may be listening to this broadcast, whether it be by radio or whether it be by the internet, whatever source you listen to hear this program here, do you know Jesus Christ is your personal Savior? If not, today is the day of salvation. You're not promised tomorrow. Why don't you call up on the name of the Lord if you don't know the Lord Jesus Christ is your personal Savior? Ask him to give you your sin, wash you in the precious blood of the Lamb. You gotta get out of here. You can write Mike's Phoenix Golf for P.O. 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Let me know your name and your address. Tell me that you want the King James Bible. Yeah, get out of here. Bye-bye. See you next week.

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1: Always remember, be thankful. 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Teach me to do Your will, for You are my God. May Your gracious Spirit lead me forward on firm footing. 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

0: Hope you're having a great Sunday morning. You're with WZOB. 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
0: 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Mostly sunny with today's high 80. Tonight, partly cloudy, overnight low 52. Tomorrow, sunny 83. For Tuesday, sunny with a high of 86.

0: Good morning. It's time for your Sunday morning broadcast by grace with Pastor David McCarroll of Pleasant Hill Baptist Church.
1: Well, good morning and welcome to another edition of By Grace. As always, I am Pastor David McCarroll from Pleasant Hill Baptist Church, and it is a privilege to be here on the radio today. I want to get right into our message this morning, exciting verses of Scripture, and I hope you're ready. We're going to start right where we left off last week with Paul speaking before King Agrippa. And so if you've got your Bible, turn with me this morning to Acts chapter 26 and verse 12. Acts 26 and 12. Paul says, "Whereupon, as I went to Damascus with authority and commission from the chief priests, at midday, O king, I saw in the way a light from heaven, above the brightness of the sun, shining round about me and them which journeyed with me." Let's pray. Heavenly Father, we thank you for the day. We thank you this morning. I thank you this morning for

acknowledge, Father, that you are right and they are wrong, that they would repent of their sin before you, dear God, and then they would ask you to save them based on what Jesus did. God, we just praise you for that. Lord, we thank you for those that so faithfully help us with this broadcast, and Father, those that they'll be that get it on the air every week. Lord, thank you for them. Bless it all now to us in Jesus' name. Amen. Amen. Well, Paul, if you remember last week, had recounted to the whole assembly that he had been born and raised a Jew's Jew. And that if these fellows that were there to accuse him would tell the truth, they would have to agree with him. He also explains that the reason he is being accused is simply because he believes that Jesus is the hope that all the Jews have been waiting for so many years. He then goes back and begins to tell of his zeal in the beginning to persecute the followers of this one whom he now believes to be the Christ. Paul is also careful to mention that everything he did was under the authority of those, again, who are now persecuting him. And then he begins the story of his final journey to hunt the followers of Jesus. Let's read verses 12 and 13 again. Whereupon, as I went to Damascus with authority and commission from the chief priests, at midday, O king, I saw in the way a light from heaven, above the brightness of the sun, shining round about me and them which journeyed with me. Well, if you remember, Paul had said in verse 11 that he had become so mad that he began pursuing the Christians in the strange cities. That word mad there, let's go back and read it. He said, "Now I punished them oft in every synagogue and compelled them to blaspheme, and being exceedingly mad against them, I persecuted them even unto strange cities." That idea of mad was a couple of different things. Number one, it was crazy. This thing had driven him crazy, but it had driven him crazy with hatred and anger. And so he was truly mad as he went. This last journey here led him to a place called Damascus. And as he went with the blessing and the authority of the chief priest, he tells the king that a light shone down that was brighter than the noonday sun. Can you imagine something brighter than the sun? It's important to see that this was a corroborated vision because those that were with Paul saw the same thing that he did. This was, in fact, a light from heaven. I'm going to go a little further, and I'm going to say it was a light from the very face of him who has been exalted far above the heavens. And it shone around Paul and all those that were traveling with him. The one whom Paul had been blindly persecuting was now appearing to him, and not, in fact, to destroy him, which, you know, if you and I were the ones that were that we were God, we would just destroy him, wouldn't we? But Jesus appears to him in love, in mercy, and most of all in grace. Amen. Verse 14. And when we were fallen to the earth, I heard a voice speaking unto me and saying in the Hebrew tongue, Saul, Saul, why persecutest thou me? It is hard for thee to kick against the pricks. Well, like all instances, when an earthly being is confronted with a heavenly being, Paul and all of his companions found themselves on their faces on the ground. Paul then tells that he heard a voice speaking to him. And make sure that you understand that he is clear that it says it spoke in the sacred language of his fathers. It spoke to him in the Hebrew tongue. This voice did.
Notice that the first

0: first thing that the voice does is calls his name, Saul, Saul. Y'all, let me tell you, Jesus is a one-on-one God, amen? He loves you, and he knows your name, and he calls you by your name. I remember that Thursday night that voice called my name. It is an unmistakable voice. And here it questions Saul about his condition. Why persecutest thou me? Why are you persecuting me, Saul? I believe this question reveals something very important about Saul of Tarsus and really about every sinner that Jesus speaks to. Let's look just a little bit deeper at that. The next words that Jesus utters are what I believe show us something really important. He says there, it is hard for you to fight against what you know is there. That phrase, kick against the pricks, it is hard for thee to kick against the pricks. That's a reference to an ox or a mule or a bull that has been put into a yoke for the very first time. What they do is they put a set of pricks or goads behind him. They put him in that yoke, and then they put those things behind him. And what it's there for is to keep the animal from backing up. Which way do we want him to go? Well, we want the ox to go forward, don't we? We want him to pull the load forward. And so they put the pricks or the goads behind him. And pretty soon, after he hits them a few times trying to back up, the animal learns they're there. And the smart ones then begin to go in the correct or in the right direction. Now, you're going to have a few stubborn animals from time to time that'll continue to kick against them, even knowing that they're there, and even knowing that it becomes futile and it's painful. And that's what Jesus is telling Paul here. He's letting Paul know that he is simply just being stubborn against something that he knows is inevitable. And it's futile and it's painful to fight against God. I just have to believe that if you're listening to me this morning, if you're lost and you're listening to me, I just have to believe that you know that there's something there. Why do you continue to kick back against it and hurt yourself? Why will you not just agree with God? I believe every sinner knows the truth. Some come easily to the understanding that Jesus is Lord. And some people just kick and fight their whole lives. But either way, y'all, Jesus is there. And right now, he's there in love, trying to help you to find peace through him. But he's not going away. Y'all, I love the next verse. Look at 15. And I said, Paul said, who art thou, Lord? And he said, I am Jesus, whom thou persecutest. Amen. You know, few people ever get that light shining from heaven like Saul got. But many people make the same acknowledgement that he did, don't they? I'm thankful I made it one day. I called him Lord. Who are you, Lord? You know, you have to look back into Saul's experience, but I just believe after he saw Stephen glowing like an angel and hearing his words of forgiveness and experiencing his faith in death, that Saul knew there's really something to this Jesus. think of all the men and women he had persecuted and even killed who died never recounting Jesus, never going back on Jesus. They just died in faith. Saul knew. He knew who the Lord was. And it was now time to admit it and follow the Lord's direction for his life. Not his no more. I want to make a point here this morning, and that is about how Saul was saved compared to how others had been saved up to this point in history. Under the ministries of John the Baptist and the 12, and that includes the Jerusalem church at this time when where it's being written, it was a repentant Jew who was being saved by his or her faith in the message of Messiah. Let me say that again. Under the ministries of John the Baptist, the 12, even Jesus, it was a repentant Jew who was being saved by their faith in the message of Messiah. Remember what John preached? Repent and be baptized, for the kingdom of heaven is at hand. But now, something's different. Saul, however, was not a repentant Jew. He hadn't sought Christ. He didn't even want to know Jesus Christ. Paul's salvation was clearly by the sovereign grace of God. Think about it. The Lord had appeared to Saul in his stubbornness. And he didn't do it to punish him. He did it to save him. And then, as we're going to see, to commission him as an apostle. Paul said, one born out of due season. Let me read you a few scriptures from some of Paul's other writings. Romans chapter 5, verse 6, he said, "For when we were yet without strength, in due time Christ died for the ungodly." Amen? When I didn't even know I needed a Savior, Jesus came. Go on just a little further. Verse 8 said, "But God commendeth his love toward us, and that while we were yet sinners, Christ died for us." Amen. Amen. There was no message of a Messiah to my people. I'm of a group that there is no people until now. Now that I'm saved, I'm one of God's children. And let me tell you, it's been that way ever since Saul. 1 Timothy chapter 1, verse 15, "This is a faithful saying and worthy of all acceptation, that Christ Jesus came into the world to save sinners, of whom I am chief," Paul said. "Howbeit for this cause I obtain mercy, that in me first Jesus Christ might show forth all longsuffering for a pattern to them which should hereafter believe on him to life everlasting." Ever since Saul, Jesus intersected us, and we just made a decision one way or the other. Let me tell y'all something this morning. Men do not seek God today. God is seeking you. And I can't help but think there might be somebody out there this morning that hears him calling your name. David, David. Why are you fighting so hard? Are you sitting out there this morning and you know the truth? You know who Jesus is. You know the truth. But you're just unwilling to bow that stubborn will to God. Don't you think it's about time to just admit who Jesus is and follow his direction for your life for a change? I can assure you it's going to be so much better than anything you could have come up with on your own. As always, may God bless you this week as you walk with him by grace.
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3: 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Mrs. Janice Smith, age 78, of Rainbow City, Alabama, passed away on Wednesday, September 23, 2026. Funeral services will be held at 1 p.m. on Friday, September 25, 2026, at Pleasant Hill Baptist Church in Sandbrock, with Brother Nick DeWeese officiating. Burial will follow the service at Pleasant Hill Cemetery. The family will receive friends from 11 a.m. to 1 p.m. prior to the service on Friday, September 25, 2026, at Pleasant Hill Baptist Church. W.T. Wilson is announcing. Jesse Rena Mooney, age 45, of Athens, passed away on Tuesday, September 22, 2026. Funeral services will be held at 2 p.m. on Saturday, September 26, 2026, at the W.T. Wilson Funeral Chapel, with burial to follow at Harmony Cemetery at Macedonia. Reverend Dion Black will be officiating. The family will receive friends from 5 p.m. to 8 p.m. on Friday, September 25th, 2026, at the W.T. Wilson Funeral Chapel. W.T. Wilson is announcing. Kenneth Earl Hall, age 86 of Fife, passed away on Tuesday, September 22nd, 2026. A graveside service will be held at 11 a.m. on Saturday, September 26, 2026, at Bueller Cemetery, with burial to follow the service. The family will receive friends from 5 p.m. to 8 p.m. on Friday, September 25th, 2026, at the W.T. Wilson Funeral Chapel. He was a graduate of the 1958 class of Fife High School. W.T. Wilson is announcing. Mr. Michael Dwayne Patterson, age 75 of Fort Payne, Alabama, passed away on Tuesday, September 22nd, 2026. Funeral services will be held at 3 p.m. on Friday, September 25th, 2026, at the W.T. Wilson Funeral Chapel. Burial will follow the service at Macedonia Cemetery. The family will receive friends from 12 p.m. to 3 p.m. prior to the service on Friday, September 25th, 2026, at the W.T. Wilson Funeral Chapel. W.T. Wilson is announcing. Una Faye Martine, age 91 of Fife, passed away on Thursday, September 24th, 2026. Funeral services will be held at 11 a.m. on Monday, September 28, 2026, at the W.T. Wilson Funeral Chapel, with Brother Jerry Simmons officiating. Burial will follow the service at Bueller Cemetery, with no graveside service performed. The family will receive friends from 5 p.m. to 8 p.m. on Sunday, September 27, 2026. W.T. Wilson is announcing. Eleanor Ruth Sims, age 72, of Piedmont, Alabama, passed away on Thursday, September 24, 2026. Funeral services will be held at 3 p.m. on Sunday, September 27, 2026, at the W.T. Wilson Funeral Chapel, with Brother Lavon Naylor and Brother Roger Cotton Igu officiating. 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Wilson Funeral Chapel. W.T. Wilson is announcing. 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

0: Thank you, Brother Hyatt. It's a blessing to be here. I thank the Lord for having mercy and grace, allowing us to come.
1: Yes.
0: Hey, we had to miss this morning. Appreciate Brother Hyatt working with us and being mindful of us and allowing us to come in tonight instead of this morning. It's a blessing and help to us, and I'm thankful for it. Appreciate the Lord watching over us as we drove up the road and taking care of us. Thank Him for that, and appreciate the privilege to be back tonight. Here at Westside, always a blessing to come, and our hearts have been refreshed and revived many different times by being in this place. Thank you for your prayers and for us when we're not with you, and encouragement, monthly support. You've been such a blessing to us, and I thank you for it down through the years. What a blessing it is to be in the house of the Lord tonight. I'm thankful for the Lord allowing us to be here. And I'm not only thankful for Travel Mercy and Grace and automobile to drive, I was thankful today for an air-conditioned automobile. Because every time I roll down that window, I tell you what, it was flat hot. So I appreciate that, don't you? The Lord sure is good to us, isn't He? I guess sometimes we forget to be thankful. It was one thing the Lord kept warning the nation of Israel about when they got over in that good land. He said, you dwell in houses you didn't build. And He said, you drink out of wells you didn't dig. You eat out of vineyards you didn't plant. He said, you be careful lest you forget the Lord. And it's easy sometimes to forget. Did you know that? I don't know what it is. Something about the human spirit. Something about us that when we're in suffering, when we're in trial or sorrow, we remember, but somehow when we get in pleasure or blessing, benefits, we forget. Something about that old human spirit. God has to keep cutting us down, and God has to keep working on us. And I don't like to be brought down when I know sometimes it's necessary. And so I want to be thankful, and I don't want to be ungrateful to you. That is, I think that is the first sin of a life that can be in really disarray. Is when we become unthankful. Unthankful. I think it's Romans 1 talks about they became unthankful. If I understand anything about Sodom and Gomorrah, that was their problem. Their unthankfulness, idleness of bread. Unthankful. Well, I'll tell you, it's dangerous to become unthankful. And I find myself, it's easy to complain. It's easy to grumble. It's easy to see what's wrong, but sometimes it's hard for me to be thankful. Y'all have the same problem? Is that just native to Alabama? God help us. I appreciate the privilege to be back tonight. And good to be with you folks. Always a blessing to come here, and you've been so kind to us. Down through the years, I appreciate the good place to stay, and I thank the Lord that He's got us here tonight. Good to hear the report of Brother Hyatt said the service was the Lord blessed today, and I'm glad that He did. So I need your prayers tonight, and the Lord would help us. I cannot do anything without the Lord's help. And I appreciate that. I'll try not to do like Paul. I'll try not to preach till midnight and after. You know, he preached till midnight, and that fellow fell out the window, and he raised him up. And the best I understand, he went back and finished up till about daybreak. The way that Bible reads, he didn't stop at midnight. He went ahead and finished up and preached till daybreak. I don't reckon I've ever done that, but I appreciate the Lord. I think I was invited once to a watch night service, they call it. New Year's Eve night service. And I think I was the only preacher that the pastor invited. I don't know if he thought I'd preach till midnight, if he thought I was that long-winded or not. But I appreciate the Lord letting us be here tonight. 2 Samuel, if you have your Bible with you tonight, 2 Samuel chapter number 15. I want to look there tonight. 2 Samuel chapter number 15, there's one verse I want to read and that I'm interested in, and then try to preach as the Lord would direct us tonight. And I realize without His direction, I'll not be able to accomplish one thing tonight, but I pray for His mercy tonight to help me to preach, and I pray for His mercy to help you to hear. And I pray that God have mercy on all of us to respond to the voice and the call of God tonight in this service. 2 Samuel chapter number 15, I'm interested in verse number 23. 2 Samuel chapter 15 and verse number 23. If you found your place and you're able to, I'd invite you to stand with us if you're right to tonight. By standing, we'll simply honor and reverence the reading of God's Word. Then after we read, if you're able to remain standing, we'll pray together. You that know the worth of prayer, please pray for us tonight. The Bible said in verse 23 of 2 Samuel chapter 15, "And all the country wept with a loud voice, and all the people passed over. The king also himself passed over the brook Kidron, and all the people passed over toward the way of the wilderness." Let's ask the Lord to help us tonight. Father, we are grateful, we are thankful for the privilege to pray. I thank you for another day that you've given us, and I thank you for help and strength and traveling mercy and grace. And I thank you, dear Lord, for this church and this pastor. And I thank you for these that have been here tonight. And I thank you for the Word of God that you preserve to this generation. And I pray you'd help me to preach tonight and help me to say what needs to be said in this meeting tonight. May Lord, I raise and lift up the name of Jesus. Oh God, may you get glory and honor to your name. But that, God, that would be done here tonight. I pray for a few moments you strengthen my body and my voice. I pray you strengthen me in the inward man. I pray, God, that you eliminate my mind, loosen my tongue, enable me, empower me, permit me to preach, bring spirit of the message you want this congregation to hear tonight. And open our hearts and minds to receive the Word of God. Fill it up to our hearts. Oh God, may the Word of God fall on good ground tonight and bring forth fruit into perfection. Awaken sinners to their need of you and draw them to you with cords of love. Stir the saints, those that are not right, help them to get right. Those that are discouraged, may they find encouragement. May they always be better tonight than what we've come. May we leave here drawn closer to you. May we leave here, Lord, with a greater understanding of your will for our lives. Lord, would you do among us now what only you can do? Oh, God, have mercy and help us tonight. Oh, God, please don't leave us unchanged. And don't leave us, Lord, like we came tonight. But, oh, God, work affection in mindly here and through every one of us tonight. Oh, God, to the praise and the glory of the Lord Jesus Christ. Oh, and for our good tonight, help us, we pray. And above everything, do get glory unto your wonderful and holy name tonight. And we'll praise you and thank you for what you do. I ask it in Jesus' name. Amen and amen. Thank you for our standing tonight. I didn't read the whole story of what's taking place here in 2 Samuel chapter 15. But you that have read the Bible are familiar with the time in David's life when he had to flee from the throne, my friend, because his own son Absalom, my friend, had rose to, my friend, take over the throne from his father. And we've come to the place in the scriptures where David is literally having to leave Jerusalem, and the Bible said, pass over the brook Kidron and go into the wilderness. If he remains there in Jerusalem, Absalom has got so much strength, he's got so much help from those that are following him. They've literally made war with David and David's mighty men and the army, and they're going to be overrun unless David flees for his life and, my friend, finds a hiding place until the people can regroup and come against Absalom. It is probably the saddest time in the life of David, my friend, other than his own sin with the Bathsheba. The fact that here the man after God's own heart has to leave the throne, my friend, that he set upon a total of 40 years and find a hiding place. It might be different if it had been an enemy, my friend, from a neighboring country. Had it been an enemy, my friend, from days gone by, had it been somebody that hated the nation of Israel, but this was his own flesh and blood that was causing him to come to this point in his life. in tonight have been on trying to get in the message. Tonight you'll never know what the fruit of sin may cause you to reap in your life. Here is David, my friend, that didn't think twice about taking Uriah's wife. That didn't think twice about having Uriah murdered. But here is the fruit now, and here is the reaping of that sin in his life. I do believe that. This is part of the sower that will never depart, my friend, that the prophet said, will never depart from your house, David. Amen. Can I say to you,

Amen. Oh, yes. I'd abide like a serpent and the sting like an adder. Hear me, friend. Be sure your sin will find you out. Amen. Oh, God, help us tonight. Amen. Oh, Lord, help us now. If all help me, and I didn't know that was in there, but I said what the Lord wanted, so I, and if there's anything else, I'm a candidate for it tonight. Amen. Amen. But I want to look tonight as David went over this book as a type of our Lord Jesus tonight. Amen. I know I just use him in a personal type. Hey, God, but I want to say tonight this Bible is full. Hey, God, of examples and illustrations to us personally, and also, hey, God, of the different personalities in this book portray him that was to come. Amen. You can start with the first Adam. Hey, God, amen. You can look at the man Moses. You can look at Abraham and Isaac. Hey, God, I especially look at Joseph. Hey, God, as a type of Christ. And in David, hey, God, and in things in his life, we have a type of the Lord Jesus tonight. Amen. By the way, was he not called the son of David tonight? He was the son of Abraham, the son of David, and the son of man. Hallelujah. Are y'all hearing me tonight? And he was and is the son of God tonight.

set

0: Christ, who the Bible said was the son of David. He crosses the brook Kidron. Amen. Hallelujah. Second, let me say this. Not only do we have it here in a person, a type of what Christ did, when David went across the brook, hallelujah, later on, thousands of years later, Christ had crossed that same brook. Amen.
1: Yeah.
0: And why was Christ crossing the brook? Same reason David would. Because of the rebellion of his son. Hallelujah.
1: Yeah.
0: Amen.
1: Right.
0: That's exactly right.
1: Yeah.
0: And Christ had to cross that brook. I'm not going to try to preach to that midnight hour. But let's stay with me for just a moment tonight. Amen. There in David, we have the type that David is pointing to. The

0: Hallelujah. Hallelujah. Psalms 110, verse 7. Now, in this verse, 2 Samuel 15, 23, we have David in a type simulating what's going to happen in the future when he himself called the king across the brook Kidron. Then Christ the king crossed the brook Kidron. And then we have the prophetic prophecy in Psalms 110, verse 7. He shall drink of the brook of the way. Therefore, he shall lift up the head. Y'all here with me tonight? Let me, while I'm here and getting another breath, let me say this to you tonight. Hallelujah. Amen. John 18, verse 1. All three of these verses tie together. 2 Samuel 15, 23, Psalms 110, 7. And now, St. John 18, 1, when Jesus had spoken these words, he went forth with his disciples over the brook Kidron, where was a garden in which he entered with his disciples. Anybody with this preacher tonight? Hallelujah. The king himself crossed the brook. Hallelujah. And the psalmist said, hallelujah, thank God, in 110 and verse 7, he shall drink of the brook. Hallelujah. Amen. In the way. Hallelujah. Oh. And then Psalm 18 said he went over that brook. Hallelujah. What significance does that have? Well, he went like David. Thank God. Hallelujah. Woo! Hallelujah. Amen. May I say the difference in him and David? David went because he was forced. Jesus went because that's what he wanted to do.
1: Amen.
0: Oh man, lays my life down. I have power to lay it down. And I have power to take it again. He went and come off the throne. Woo! To save the fallen sons of Adam. The fallen ones. Hallelujah. The rebellious ones. Hallelujah. Y'all hearing me tonight? Hallelujah. Oh, bless his name. And now the Bible said he drank of the brook in the way. Amen. Hallelujah. Now that brook Kidron, thank God, was a nasty brook. It run down through the valley of Kidron. Amen. And in the brook Kidron is where all Jerusalem went and threw their garbage. Amen. And their refuse, all of that stuff. Thank God. Amen. And the brook Kidron means black. It is a black brook. Amen. It is nasty.

the righteousness of God in him. Amen. Hallelujah. Would you have it tonight? It was the book of sin. Through it was all the filth of Jerusalem. Amen. And he crossed that brook. Hallelujah. Drunk of it in the way. Amen. Hallelujah. And God cursed him. And God smote him. And it pleased God to bruise him. Don't mean God enjoyed bruising him. Hallelujah. But it was the plan of the Father to bruise the Son that the rebellious might be forgiven. Hallelujah. Are y'all with me tonight? Hallelujah. Amen. What will stir up?

not really wanting to, but yet wanting to. Are y'all hearing me tonight?

0: Amen. I mean, sin brought sorrow to the Lord. Did he not say to his disciples on the other side of that brook, my soul is exceeding sorrowful, even unto death? Pray with me. And then took those three disciples and went a little further and said, y'all pray here. I'll go yonder. Went a little further than they even went. Amen. But they slept while he prayed. Amen. Oh my. Father, if it be thy will, let this cup pass. Nevertheless, not I, not as I will, but thy will be done. Prayed that three times. Amen. Hallelujah. I'm telling you, I, God, I became sin, was made sin for us, and because of that, hallelujah, was made sorrow. Hallelujah. The Bible said he's a man acquainted with sorrow, a man of sorrow and acquainted with grief. But he never had any sorrow because he displeased the Father. He was a man of sorrow and acquainted with grief because he was made like his brother.
1: Right.
0: Are you hearing me?
1: Yes,
0: right.
1: Yes,
0: do you realize what blessed joy is inside of you? You remember when you first got saved and all your sin was forgiven? You remember what joy that was? Man, sorrow was 10 million light years away from you. You thought you'd never be sorrowful again. You thought you'd never hurt. Hallelujah. Here was the Lord Jesus that had never sinned, never displeased the Father in any way. Amen. Full of grace and truth. Hallelujah. The embodiment of God in, amen, in flesh. That's what he was. And I tell you, hallelujah, he is full of joy. I wonder if folks are attracted to it. Amen. It wasn't just charisma. I want to tell you, thank God. Hallelujah. Woo! And hearing him was life. And that life was the light of men.
1: Amen.
0: Hallelujah. Can you imagine always having that joy? Never an evil thought, never a wicked. Y'all hear me tonight? Amen. I believe that. I believe it myself. Thank God. Hallelujah. And for 33 plus years to have no distance between him and the Heavenly Father. No. Thank God. Disagreement. Nothing between them. Not anything. Not one shot. Not one tittle. Hallelujah. Woo! But from a kid, a lad of a boy, to a teenager, to a man, not ever to do anything to upset God. Hallelujah. Not one sin. Can you imagine the eternal joy inside of him? Hallelujah. Amen. Hallelujah. Oh, Lord. And you know that's the joy he gives us.
1: That's right.
0: But ours ain't always full because of our circumstance, because of our doubt. Oh, hallelujah. Bless his name. Hallelujah. Woo! Oh, but these things are written that our joy might be full. Amen. But I understand though our joy is full, we still have to drink out of a mixed cup. We live in a sin

0: man that had complete joy. Of course, he never had no sin between him and the Father.
1: That's right.
0: Amen.
1: Yes, amen.
0: Hallelujah. That's exactly right.
1: Sure.
0: Hallelujah. He's much like the first Adam in that he had that glory.
1: Yes. Yeah.
0: It is blanketed.
1: Yeah.
0: It is separated because he had flesh.
1: Right.
0: But not a man, but a woman.
1: Right.
0: Oh, Lord. Can I say to you, when he was willing to drink the cup, when he was one that made sin, that's what he did. And he couldn't just taste of it, Brother Joel. He couldn't just taste it. He couldn't just sip it and sample it. He had to drink down to the very dregs and had to. He had to get to all of it. He had to drain that cup.
1: Oh.
0: And then that cup was all the sinfulness of humanity.
1: Right.
0: All the wicked, depraved, corrupt. The things that you and I wouldn't even want to talk about openly tonight.
1: That's right.
0: You'll hear me. That's what he had.
1: That's right.
0: That filth that came out of Jerusalem, crossing that brook. Oh, nothing compared with the filth hangs on and the sin and the shame that he had to have, that he had to be put through, that he had to be made. Hallelujah. Bless his name. Somebody said, what are you preaching to us, preacher?

0: sins are righteous. God is healed. Hallelujah. And if you don't ever see that or get a hold of that, you don't have a chance for heaven. Amen. Hallelujah. Amen. I don't mean believe it historically. Amen. I don't mean accept it as truth. As you would accept the fact that Abraham Lincoln lived and was had a presence and then was shot. No, no. By faith.
1: That's right.
0: Hallelujah.
1: That's right.
0: You lay hold upon him and what he did.
1: Right.
0: That's all it means. I'm redeeming your ever dying soul. You don't ever get there. You don't go there tonight.
1: Right.
0: Hallelujah. I don't care who preaches your funeral. They can't help you out.
1: Right.
0: It's either Christ or perish.
1: Amen.
2: Right.
1: Yes, sir.
2: Amen.
0: Hallelujah. So, in type of David we have him, and in prophetical type we have him crossing that brook, and it's a brook of sea, and now it's a brook of sorrow. Because sorrow has entered his life. Because sin has come to his life. And for the first time, he's going to be on the outs with the Father. Because God can't look on sin. And accept sin and condone sin.
1: Right.
0: He wouldn't drink of the brook in the way. But that verse 7, Psalm 110 said, wherefore he'll lift up the head. He drank of it. And his soul was softened even to death. And it looked like he'd be able to stand up under it.
1: Yeah.
0: And he prayed and sweated till his sweat became as a great drop of blood.
1: Right.
0: But some angels come out of heaven and ministered to him and strengthened him.
1: Yeah.
0: And he took the cup,
1: yeah.
0: He drank of the brook,
1: right.
0: And after they strengthened him, he lifted up the head, walked back to them sleeping disciples, and said, I know the spirit is indeed, indeed willing, but the flesh is weak. He said, but rise, let us be going.
1: Yeah.
0: What I came to do is fixing to be done.
1: Hallelujah.
0: Woo!
1: Oh, yeah.
0: And he set his face like a flint,
1: yeah.
0: And headed to Calvary.
1: Yeah.
0: I never flinched or drawn back.
1: Hallelujah.
0: He took the brook.
1: Right.
0: He took the cup. Well, bless his name. Hallelujah. It became the brook of suffering. Y'all hear me tonight? Came the brook of suffering. Sin and sorrow, now suffering. He's suffering. Not for himself, but he's suffering for those. Oh, that ought to have suffered. But yet he suffered beyond what we should have suffered. He suffered what we could not suffer. Are y'all understanding that tonight? Hallelujah. If we'd have died on the cross, we'd just got our just debt to rule and just paid our debt that we owe. I'm not only paid it, but just suffered on account of it. Hallelujah. But he paid a debt he didn't owe. Hallelujah. And he suffered the just for the unjust. Hallelujah. And he died and took our place. Oh, I bless his name for it. Amen. And went beyond. And since he was the just, he became the justifiers also. Not only did he suffer our sin, but he won our redemption, our justification. Are y'all listening to me tonight? We could have died and that'd been the end of it. But because he died in our place, hallelujah, and lifted up the head, he gave us the right to have life and to have it more abundantly. Oh, bless his name. Hallelujah.
1: Hey,
0: he lifted up the head in the garden when he said, disciple, we're going. And then they crucified him to the Romans and the Jews. And the Lord, Heavenly Father, permitted to be so. And turned out the sun at 12 noon, and for 3 hours he suffered. Hallelujah.
1: Yeah.
0: And tasted death and hell for every man.
1: Yeah.
0: Hallelujah.
1: Yeah.
0: Oh, bless his name. But all that Psalm 110:7 said, he not only drank of the brook in the way, he lifted up the head.
1: That's right.
0: And according to Acts chapter 2 and verse 34, David's not ascending to heavens. Peter preached at Pentecost, but he saith himself, the Lord said unto my Lord, sit thou on my right hand till I make thy foes thy footstool. You know what God did? You know what Christ did after he drank of the brook in the way? He lifted up the hand.
1: Yes.
0: Hallelujah.

0: keys of hell, son of death. Amen. And because he's alive tonight, he was delivered for our offenses, but raised for our justification. And he's seated at the right hand of the Father, making intercession for us. And he is a propitiation for our sin, and not for ours only, but also for the sins of the whole world. Hallelujah. Amen. Hallelujah. If you escape the damnation of hell and get forgiveness of your sins, it'll be because you get connected up to that high priest that sets at the right hand. Somebody said, well, how in the world can I get to the third heaven and touch the high priest? Hallelujah. Because while he's up there interceding for you there, he sent the Holy Ghost back down. Amen. To reprove the world of sin, righteousness, and judgment.
1: That's right.
0: And if you yield yourself to the Holy Ghost, you may not know how to pray or what to say, but if you go and yield yourself to the Holy Ghost, the Holy

0: fountain. He that drunk of the brook took your filth, your sin, and then lifted up the head will be the one that'll lift up your head. Woo! Hallelujah. Bless his name. Is he the lifter up of your head tonight? Hallelujah. Is he the lifter up of your head? Everybody stand, please, across the building. When the king himself passed over the brook, Kidron, when the Lord himself passed over, he drank of the brook in the way, but he lifted up the head. Amen. Hallelujah. You don't have to go on and wallow in your filth and shame. You don't have to let your sin condemn you to the charred walls of hell and be eternally lost. Because he himself crossed the brook for you. Now I tell you what you need to do tonight. You yourself need to come to him in repentance and faith. Would you do it tonight? Would you do it tonight? Somebody said, I can't face him. You don't have to. You're either going to face him tonight as your great high priest, or you'll face him as your judge. And that's it. Let's sing a verse of song. It's all right, preacher. I'll play on the piano, however you want to do it. It's fine. Make any difference.
1: Come sing, I stand amazed.
0: I wonder tonight, when you look at the Lord Jesus and what he did, when he himself was willing to cross the brook and drink of it, and be made sinful, how can you refuse him the rightful place in your life tonight? How can you refuse him the throne of your heart tonight? How can you go on in your rebellion? How can you go on in your sin and refuse him to let him have the place that he lived and died and rose again to have? Because he lived, died, and rose again to be your Lord.
1: That's right.
0: Amen. And he is your Lord tonight. You may not acknowledge him so, but he is. And you may not acknowledge it tonight, but there'll be a time that every knee shall bow and every tongue shall confess that Jesus Christ is Lord to the glory of God the Father. It's to his glory tonight, but it's also for your benefit. But in that day, it'll be his glory. But it'll not benefit you. It'll be too late.
1: Right.
0: Sing whenever you get ready to sing.
1: You need to come tonight.
0: Oh, you come tonight.

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2: Welcome to Seasons of Life, Episode 22. I'm Jim Willingham. I want to say a special thank you, Twin City. Thank you, Bobby Ledbetter. We appreciate you for your sponsorship. Thank you so much. I want to say a special thank you to Kelly at Kelly's Kitchen. The best food, home cooking. I eat there every day and have for years. I promise you, meat and vegetables, just good home cooking. Good home cooking the way we were raised. This is the real deal. And my favorite part is Linda that works there. I'm doing this for you, Linda. She told me to say okra, best okra, which, you know, it's okra, but okra is the way I was raised. This is...
3: tastes like my mama.
2: Yeah, it's not frozen. This is the battered, rolled okra like mama used to fix it. So go try the okra.
3: Yeah,
2: Kelly's Kitchen. Thank you again for your sponsorship. And a special thank you to Holly Allen here at WZOB. Holly, we love you. We appreciate it. We're in your office now. And I'm very excited here. Ron Ricker, thank you again for being here.
4: It's a pleasure.
2: Yes, sir. I'd like to read a little scripture here, Seasons of Life. There's a time for everything and a season for every activity under heaven. That's Ecclesiastes 3:1. I want to thank you, Lord, for the many seasons of life. Thank you for this very season of my life I'm enjoying right now, even with the struggles involved. Help me remember that this season will endure for a short while, and then a new season, a new springtime or winter, will come into my life. I know this is because you are a God of forward movement, and as I find some enjoyment in this present season, I know that in the future there will be a time for what you have planned for me next. Thank you, Father. Ron?
4: Yes, sir.
2: Ricker, me and you've got a lot in common. Ron worked for a lot of years in the telephone industry. The dial-up, the old system that we were used to, party lines and all them days.
4: Yep.
2: And so then things, it's kind of similar with my business. I did Dish and DirecTV for 40-something years, and then streaming come into the picture.
4: Oh, yeah.
2: And it changed it. And fiber optics come into your picture, which I think you've done some fiber work.
4: I did.
2: And the man has worked all his life. Our hobby was work. So I'm sitting here and I'm asking Ron, well, you know, you retired. He said, yeah. Now I'm looking for purpose. So old Ron the other day, he decided, he seen him jumping off a cliff, and he would just try a little bit of that, which I think would take a lot of courage. Will you just take it over? And it's your story. Thank you again for being here. And I'm just going to sit back and enjoy.
3: Oh, yeah. You share with us
4: how
3: it come through.
4: Well, I'm Ron Ricker. I'm originally from Scottsboro, born over there and lived in Jackson County all my life. I live at Skyline now. I've been out there about 18 years. Have my wife. We've been married since 1978. We have two daughters, Laura and Haley, and have three grandchildren. Have one grandson and two granddaughters. So, like I said, I've worked all my life. I started mowing yards when I was a young child. I delivered newspapers on a bicycle. Was my first paying job, I guess, that did anything. Then I went to work for a local radio station. I worked sign on and sign off till on the weekends and some after school when I was in high school. Continued to work at the radio station after I graduated high school, and then shortly after my wife and I got married, I went to work for the local phone company. Put in 33 years there, then did the fiber optic thing for about 4 years. But in the meantime, I got interested in real estate. I got my real estate license.
2: My goodness.
4: I went to auctioneer school, got my auctioneer license, and I'm... I never was really good in school, but I'm interested in a lot of stuff. So when I get interested in it, I focus on it.
2: Yes,
4: and so it's fun, yeah. The things I've got into. And so now I'm doing the Kona Ice thing, and that's where I am today.
2: Seasons of life, we go through a lot, don't we?
4: Oh, yeah.
2: Let's talk about your family. Is it, tell me again, the grandson, son?
4: Yeah, grandson. Yeah.
2: We did a lot of praying there. Rhonda,
4: yep,
2: prayed a lot. If you will, talk a little bit about that. That was a hard season.
4: Yes.
2: It was a hard season. Will you cover that just a little bit and kind of where he's at and how it's going today?
4: He was getting ready to start elementary school, preschool. Dale Hancock, who lives in DeKalb County, was the principal at the time. And Jackson was diagnosed with a Wilms tumor on his kidney.
2: What age?
4: He was five, I believe.
2: 5 years old.
4: Okay. So anyway, he had stage four lung cancer at that point. They took him to St. Jude and did about 10 months of chemo and radiation and did all the things they have to do to nearly kill somebody. But anyway, he was able to battle through all that, and the Lord blessed him. And he graduated from high school last year.
2: Thank you, Lord Jesus. Thank you, Lord Jesus. That was a hard season right there.
4: Oh, yeah.
2: That was a hard season.
4: Yeah. A lot of people gave up a lot of things for us. My daughter got her power bill paid, people mowed her yard, all kind of really, really good things come about.
3: Good community.
4: Oh, yeah.
3: Yeah. What we love right here in Alabama.
4: Absolutely.
2: Thank you for sharing that, and God bless him and the family and you, sir. You went through a lot with that, and God's good. God's good. Sometimes things will happen, doors will close, and other doors open.
4: Absolutely. That's correct.
2: So, you done the phone service and the fiber and auctioneer. You were searching, wasn't you?
4: I was.
2: You're really trying to find purpose.
4: Yeah. Yeah.
2: And you really, you mentioned, really got my attention here about that kind of floating through the air.
4: Yeah, it's paragliding.
2: Paragliding.
4: Yeah. That's what I did originally. I just went to Lookout Mountain. They have a place over there that you can tandem jump with somebody that knows what they're doing. And we jumped off the cliff and floated down in the valley. And I thought, man, this is pretty cool. And I got online. I found a guy in Spring Hill, Tennessee that was giving lessons on the power motors. And that's the one where they strap the motor to your back and you can walk out in your front yard and lay everything out and take off on your foot and push the gas and fly.
2: That's unreal.
3: Yeah, and, you don't have to jump off the cliff.
4: No, you can do it on flat ground. Wow. And then you fly around, then you come back and land in your yard. And
3: you got to get one.
4: You got to have a big yard to have plenty of space, but I've got that. So anyway, I thought, man, that's what I want to do.
2: Yeah.
4: I haven't actually soloed yet, but I hope to next week, or if not next week, maybe the next.
2: Yes, sir.
3: So. So is it really quiet up there? And the reason I'm asking is, I don't know if you've ever done it, but hang glided off the boat in Panama City, go way up here. That was the first thing I noticed. It was so quiet.
4: Yeah, if I didn't have the motor on my back, it would definitely be quiet, but I don't know. I've never been scared of heights. When I worked at the radio station, I changed bulbs in the radio tower out back, and I've just never been scared of heights.
2: Tell me you had a safety belt on.
4: I did, but it was...
2: Okay.
4: I walked by the boss's office one day. Benny Kennemer was his name. He was the manager there, and he kind of acted like he had something on his mind, and I said, what's going on, Chief? What's happening? He said, man... He said, I need bulbs changing in my tower, and I can't find anybody to do it. And I said, well, I'll do it.
2: Wow.
4: And I went and borrowed a safety belt and put the bulbs in a pillowcase and attached them to my side and climbed up the top and opened it up and changed the bulbs out and come right back down. he gave me a $100 bill, which I thought was a huge amount of money back then. And so that started
2: I
4: that.
2: I wouldn't do it for $1,000.
3: Oh, but, you know, you see all the time these cats that do that.
2: Oh, yeah. Money. There's a name for them. It's called monkey. What do they call them? They climb these big towers.
3: Yeah, I don't know.
2: Cell phone towers.
3: Yeah, yeah.
2: Yeah. Now, they make big money doing that, but my goodness. Yeah. So have you found purpose after all those years of the telephone work? And
4: absolutely. Every day is different and interesting. I've always kind of felt like I had a purpose, no matter what I did. Even after I'd get bored with something, I could easily find something else to focus on. Mm-hmm. This world has got a lot of interesting things, and I don't know. It's just been I've never really got depressed or any of that. I don't understand depression, I guess, because I've always found something to get involved in.
2: Contentment.
4: Yeah, you got to be content. Be content with the things Lord gives you, and thankful for the blessings that
2: Amen.
4: He gives you.
2: Amen to that. Yes, sir. So, we've got a lot to be thankful
4: for.
2: Oh,
4: yeah, absolutely. 100%.
2: So when is your best time of the day? Mine is early in the morning.
4: Yes, early morning. I get up about 5 every morning, whether I have anything to do or not that day. I wake up same time every morning. I go to the local coffee shop and drink coffee for a little bit with some of my buddies, and then I go to the office and start working if I have something to do that day. If I don't, then I go home, mow the yard, or do something. But anyway, every day's got things that need to be done.
3: You know, since I've been in the wheelchair, I try to, when I get up every morning, just think, what am I going to do today? Because I want to be able to conquer something.
2: That's a good way to put it.
3: I try to be an inspiration on people with a wheelchair. But if I can't have a good day of purpose of getting something done, taking care of stuff, whatever, it's just...
2: Got to do it. Got to feel good about yourself. Accomplish something.
3: You do.
2: So me and Brian there grew up together, best buddies. Thomas & Son Furniture.
4: Oh, yeah.
2: He was the son of that company. And I remember I moved in an apartment. I was thinking about this the other day. Didn't have any furniture. Well, it sure was handy to have a buddy that had a store full.
3: Yeah, it was crazy. The apartment was at Ballyhead.
2: Well, it was a better place to party and be out of reach of the family.
3: I got you.
2: So his mother would call mine about 12, 1 o'clock at night on Saturday night and say, well, have you heard from him yet? Either my mother would call his or his would call mine. Have you heard from him yet? And a lot of good memories, wouldn't take nothing for it. Simpler time in life.
4: Yeah.
2: 70s, good music, fast Chevelles. That's Harold J. that just left. He had some pretty Chevelles back in the day. His dad had the grocery store business there in Rainville.
4: Right.
2: And Bell's IGA and Super Bay, and he had a motorcycle shop, and that was fun. That was fun. You're one of us, brother.
4: I used to ride bikes. I come closer to getting hurt on a dirt bike than anything because I didn't know how to let off wide open. That was the only way I knew how to ride a dirt bike. So, but anyway, those were some good
2: years.
4: You're
2: an adrenaline junkie. I'm pretty sure. Hey, this last, if you think strapping a rocket on your back and pull the trigger, and then the only speed he knew on that dirt bike was wide open.
3: Hey, you would enjoy Harold J. a while ago. He's a motorcycle man, dirt bike.
4: Yeah.
3: They built us a little racetrack in Rainsville one time when we were growing up. Well, we had fun. We had lots of fun.
4: Oh, yeah.
3: My wife, she rode Harleys. That's when it was her passion. And when I got old enough to grab the steering wheel, some handlebars went away.
2: Yeah.
4: Oh, I'd love to still have one, but my wife don't want to ride anymore. She thinks it's unsafe, which it is, I guess.
2: Yeah,
4: but
2: man,
4: but anyway, I'd love to go buy a brand new and take off cross country right now, but it's not going to happen. I'll just try to fly.
3: That's a problem.
2: So the wife don't get on the back of that Harley and go across the country with it. So you're just going to jump off of a cliff and take care of that adrenaline.
4: That's
2: rush.
4: Right, I guess.
2: I get it. I get every bit of that. I sure do. Would you do anything different? How old are you?
4: Made thousands of mistakes, but I can't dwell on my mistakes. I learn from them and try to do something better with my life with that.
2: Ted Turner, of course, I read his book, and I've never really heard it put this way, but it makes so much sense. People ask him if he'd do anything different. Not a fair question. You didn't know 30 and 40 years ago what you know now.
4: Yeah.
2: So at that period of time, you did the best that you thought you could, or
4: exactly.
2: Maybe not always the best you could. Right. I could have done better, but at that period of time, you was doing what you thought you needed to do.
4: Yeah.
2: Makes a lot of sense, don't
4: it? Sure it does.
2: Makes a lot of sense.
4: Sure it does. But most of those things I tried, just like the auction thing, I went to auctioneer school for 2 weeks and learned how to do that. And it was just a fun part of my life. We auctioned off stuff in the junkyard. We auctioned off estates, real estate, whatever. I mean, it was a fun time, and then all that really kind of started dying out a little bit. They still have auctions, but it was a pretty regular thing back when we were doing it. So,
2: well, I guess I'm going to tell mine here. I was looking for purpose after the business of their cable time 41 years, and I got to do something now. So I decided I wanted to drive a ambulance courier. Went through all the training. Man, if you was to fall out now, I've got the training. We'll bring you back. Did all the training about 2 weeks. Got my suit, got my boots. I got Rhonda to take my picture. You know how grandkids would take their picture first day of school.
4: Yeah.
2: So I said, Rhonda, take Papa's picture and send it to Scout and Hudson, Papa's first day on the ambulance service. I lasted a week. Lasted a week.
4: Yeah.
2: Got to drive the ambulance to the floor and get it stopped before I hit the woods. I love that now. Yeah. I love the speed. But we're just searching and we're trying to find it. We're trying to find it.
4: Well, that's back in the day when Jackson got sick and everybody was so good and gave so much. That's really what drove me to the Kona Ice business. I started researching the company, and they're all about give backs and helping others. And so after reading and studying all that, that's really what drove me to do that.
2: Let's talk about that Kona Ice. Tell me. I don't even know what it is. Explain it to me.
4: Okay, it's a shaved ice company. We have mobile trucks. We go from place to place. We do all kind of events, corporate birthday parties, football games, whatever.
2: Different flavors.
4: And
2: shaved ice.
4: Oh yeah, we have shaved ice. We have all kinds of flavors now, and we have smoothies now too. And but anyway, if the Friday night football thing is the concessions is run by the band, we give money to the band. If there's a nonprofit that needs something and they have some type of festival or some kind of event.
2: So actually what that company does is why you wanted to work with that company.
4: Oh, absolutely, because of the give back. And the company's run by Tony Lamb. He's a family guy. He used to be a vacuum cleaner salesman. He turned this company into the largest food truck company in the world, and it's because he gave back. That was his mission, was to create a company that would give back to the communities that they served. And I felt like that I needed to do that after so much was given to us. So that's why I really got into it. I didn't really want to own another business. That really wasn't my motivation. It was to do the give back part.
2: And it's a franchise.
4: Yeah. Largest food truck company in the world. They have about 900 franchisees in the Kona Ice business. They've come out with a coffee truck called Traveling Tom's Coffee, and they also have a Well, that was after his dad. He named it after his dad. And then his mother, was her name was Beverly Ann, so now they've come out with Beverly Ann's Cookies and Ice Cream, and they have a truck for that.
2: This guy's genius.
4: So he's...
2: Yes, that's a good story.
4: Oh, it's
2: been... I couldn't figure out just out of the... You know, me not knowing all the details, yeah. I'm thinking, well, the guy... He does telephone work, and then all of a sudden he's retired, and he's looking for purpose. So I think I'll just sell ice for a while. How in the world?
4: Well, you know, when I was growing up, the guy used to drive in the neighborhood, and he'd sell us the shaved ice.
2: Wasn't
4: stuff,
2: that a
4: and,
2: big deal when you heard
4: oh, it was
2: that?
4: Huge. You know, you'd hear the music, and you'd take off running.
2: Like, Sam Mountain Boy going to Chattanooga. Yeah. I had sisters up there, and that coming down the street was like a parade,
4: oh,
2: man.
4: Oh, yeah. Yeah, it was
2: I
4: a big deal.
2: I couldn't
4: it,
2: wait for it to get
4: if
2: there.
4: If somebody told me one day that I would do that, I thought that's crazy, but
2: never say never.
4: You never say know. Never in this life, ever.
2: I'm on a nice truck now so bad I can't stand it. That would be some fun.
3: An old man that can hook you up, probably.
2: Yes, sir. The part about it is the giving they do.
4: Oh, yeah.
2: And they got a heart, and yeah. They care. They yeah. care.
4: The first year I was in the business, I had a young boy pull up. His mother pulled up in an SUV. I was parked on the corner. He pulled up, and he jumped out, and he took off running to the truck just as hard as he could. And, man, he was so excited. And his mom came up, and I said, I noticed something about your son. I said, he's got a St. Jude shirt on. And she said, yeah, he's been battling cancer most of his life. He was just young.
2: Him, didn't he?
4: Oh, man. So... I told him, I said, buddy, I said, you get one free for the rest of your life. Anytime you come to my truck, it's going to be free. So he came back for a year or two, and then I noticed he quit coming, and I found out he was in remission, or his remission was over, and it was come back and hit him pretty hard. He ended up passing, and of course, it broke everybody's heart.
2: It's tough.
4: But his daddy called me up. He said, you know, we don't really know each other that well. He said, but my son loved you. And he said, I want you to be a pallbearer at his funeral.
3: Wow. How about that?
4: And that was hard. But it was something that I guess I felt like that might have been why I got into CODA is... You know, so...
2: That's exactly right.
4: You never know. We've had some really, really happy times, but there's been a few sad ones, too.
2: Sweet boy.
4: I'd never met that family before.
2: Yeah.
4: You know, they had no relationship to them at all, but we have become very close.
2: Can you imagine the joy when you tell that little boy that?
4: Yeah.
2: Can you imagine the joy in his heart?
4: Oh, yeah.
2: Wow. Thank you for sharing that. Thank you for sharing that story. All we can do is go by the Holy Spirit. Just listen to the Holy Spirit. I do it all the time, man. And it's a lot of time it's strange stuff. It don't really make sense.
4: Yeah.
2: Because God
4: yeah.
2: knows the answer. Yeah. We don't. He don't always. And I'm not the smartest. What's that old country saying? Not the sharpest tool in the shed.
4: Yeah.
2: So I just go with the instincts. If it's the right thing to do, you know, I may be broke, but I'm not going to go out here and rob a bank because I am. You got to use some sense about this. But if it's the right thing to do, just like what you did with that little boy, and then hear, you know, the testimonial there, that's all we can do is just pass it on and be a steward for God and listen to the Holy Spirit. Because here we are to talk about it.
4: Well, nothing I've done in this life is because of me. It's because
2: Amen.
4: I've been blessed.
2: Yes, sir.
4: And the blessings have come, and I have used those blessings, I hope, for good most of the time.
2: I think we're about the same age.
4: I'll be 71 next month.
2: Yeah. Or exactly. I turned 70 in May.
4: Yeah.
2: And it's not as old as it used to be, is it?
4: Not. No. No, it's not. And you know what? I don't feel like I'm 70.
2: No.
4: Mentally and all, I feel like I'm still a pretty young guy.
2: Yes, sir. Yeah.
4: My daughter said she found out I was wanting to do this paragliding thing, and she said, Dad, are you going through a midlife crisis? And I said, no. I said, that was about 30 years ago. So this is more of an old age crisis.
2: This is a unique time in life, isn't it?
4: It really is.
2: We can look back.
4: Yes.
2: And see the good,
4: yes,
2: the bad, the ugly of everybody we knew.
4: Yeah.
2: Or have known.
4: Yeah.
2: Some are still here and some have gone.
4: And I try to learn not only from my own mistakes, but I try to watch other people's lives and try to learn from them. My dad was... He was a heavy smoker. I didn't want to smoke. I watched that, and I couldn't, you know.
2: Yeah.
4: And I just didn't want to. So I observe what other people do, and if they're doing something I think is not good, yeah, I'm going to try to shy away from that if possible.
2: We got all kind of examples.
4: Here. Yeah.
2: Ron Ricker, I want to tell you I love you. Thank you again for coming.
4: Oh, yes, sir.
2: God bless you. I'll make a deal with you. You pray for me, and I'll pray for you.
4: 100%. Yes, sir.
2: I believe that. No doubt about it. And you're always, remember this, you're always invited here.
4: Thank you very much. I appreciate
2: and
4: it.
2: And I expect you to have a new story every time.
4: Life's good.
2: Yes, sir.
1: So much to be thankful for each day, for the Lord Jesus Christ is always with us. These words for you from Galatians 6:9. So let's not get tired of doing what is good. At just the right time, we will reap a harvest of blessing if we don't give up. WZOB.

I do hope you got a great day ahead. We thank you for being with us on WZOB. I want to read these words to you from Colossians 3:1. Since you have been raised to new life with Christ, set your sights on the realities of heaven, where Christ sits in the place of honor at God's right hand. Great Christian Hits, WZOB.

0: We thank you for making us part of your day. We're WZOB. I want to read these words to you from the Book of Life in Isaiah 43:2. When you go through deep waters, I will be with you. When you go through rivers of difficulty, you will not drown. When you walk through the fire of oppression, you will not be burned up. The flames will not consume you. WZOB.
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0: 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Mostly sunny with today's high 80. Tonight, partly cloudy, overnight low 52. Tomorrow, sunny 83. For Tuesday, sunny with a high of 86.

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Well, it's good to be back with you. This is Brother Mike at Ruhama Baptist Church, and I just want to acknowledge today that this is the day the Lord has made. It's a wonderful day, and we can praise Him. I'm glad to be alive today and alive in a way that we can follow Christ, we can love Him, we can show love to others, we can enjoy the blessings of God, we can try to share with those who maybe don't have what all they need, but we can show that love and that kindness daily. And I hope, you know, we're supposed to love our neighbors ourselves. May the Lord help us to do that and not to be ignorant toward when the Lord sends opportunities our way and to overlook them, but ask the Lord rather to help us to have eyes to see, and so that we can see things the way Jesus sees them in this world. You know, let's take time to do that and to try to understand things the way God does. And I know we need the Holy Spirit to show us, because spiritual things, you know, are to be understood by the work of the Holy Spirit in our heart and in our mind. And God's given us the Bible that we can understand spiritual things. It's true. And what a blessing to know that. And I hope today that you're walking with the Lord, that you know Him, that you're joyful in Christ Jesus. Let's take a minute and have prayer, and then we're going to go to John chapter 5, and we're going to look at the story of the man at the pool of Bethesda and how he was waiting there for the stirring of the water that he might be healed. And so we're going to look at that and try to draw from it some encouragement and some good points from the life and ministry of Jesus, I hope, will help you this day. So let's take a minute and pray. Father, thank you so much for your kindness toward us, for your love and mercy. Help us now to walk with you daily, and may the light of your gospel shine brightly this day. Bless those that are listening. Encourage them. And Lord, I know many are shut in and they can't get out. So I pray that you'll be with them and encourage them today. Keep your hand upon them. Thank you for this opportunity through radio to be able to speak to many people that we might never meet, but you've opened the door. Thank you, Father. We pray in Jesus' name. Amen. Okay, we're going to look in John chapter 5. Now, the title in my Bible is The Healing at the Pool of Bethesda. Now, listen to God's word. After this, there was a feast of the Jews, and Jesus went up to Jerusalem. Now, there is in Jerusalem, by the sheep gate, a pool, which is called in Hebrew Bethesda, having five porches. That tells you how large the pool was. And in these lay a great multitude of sick people, many people, sick people, blind, lame, paralyzed, waiting for the moving of the water. Verse 4, for an angel went down at a certain time into the pool and stirred up the water. Then whoever stepped in first after the stirring of the water was made well of whatever disease he had. Now a certain man was there who had an infirmity 38 years. When Jesus saw him lying there and knew that he already had been in that condition a long time, he said to him, do you want to be made well? The sick man answered, sir, I have nobody, no man, to put me into the pool when the water is stirred up. But while I'm coming, another steps down before me. Jesus said, rise, take up your bed and walk. And immediately the man was made well. He took up his bed and he walked. And that day was the Sabbath. The Jews therefore said to him, who was cured? Is it the Sabbath? It's not lawful for you to carry your bed. He answered them, he who made me well said, take up your bed and walk. Then they asked him, who is the man who said to you, take up your bed and walk? But the one who was healed did not know who it was,
for Jesus had withdrawn. A multitude being in that place. Afterward, Jesus found him in the temple, and he said, "See, you've been made well. Sin no more, lest a worse thing come upon you." The man departed and told the Jews that it was Jesus who made him well. Now, there's more to the story there, but we're going to stop there for the sake of this message. And the title of the message is, "What Are You Waiting On?" It's only Jesus who can help you. Now, Jesus was in Jerusalem at a feast, as he normally did, and he visited a healing pool, a place where people hoped to get well. It's kind of like a modern-day medical clinic. People are going hoping the right doctor's there, and they'll know how to diagnose their sickness, and they know what medicines it will take in order for them to get better. It's sort of like that, except this was a healing pool. And it says there was a multitude of people there. And in this case, you know, there's other stories of paralyzed people in the Bible that Jesus healed. There was the one where the man was paralyzed and his four friends brought him to Jesus and lowered him down through the roof of the house of Jesus. And the man was healed. What a wonderful story it is. But John follows this story about the paralytic. So the question is, why exactly was this man suffering? We don't get exact details, but we do see Jesus asking him a question later in verse 14. He said, "Afterward, Jesus found him in the temple, and he said, 'See, you have been made well. Sin no more, lest a worse thing come upon you.'" And so it could be that his ailment or his sickness was because of some sin, maybe a youthful sin like that. We know this from the story, and it's also in John, of the woman caught in adultery. And he said, "Woman, where are your accusers? Neither do I accuse you. Go and sin no more." And so the same idea was given in that story, where that woman was forgiven of her sin, and here where the paralytic is healed. So the story has some questionable verses in it, but this poses no real problem, and it is what it is. And so, like, for instance, verse 4, where it says an angel went down at a certain time to the pool and stirred up the water, that whoever stepped in first, their stirring of the water was made well and of whatever disease he had. And so I think that's an interesting part of the story. But was it an actual angel that came and stirred the water? And as it says in the story, was this a Jewish tradition that there was an angel who came to these waters at one time? Were there people who were healed there on a regular basis like that, because they come down and get in front of him and was helped, you know? Were there those there at the healing pool who were praying for them to be healed? You know, there's certain things here we don't know about the story. We just accept it as it is. That's what it said. It is what it is. So we accept the story as it is. It's in inspired scripture. It's in John's gospel. So it's important to us to look closely at the story. So I want us to ask a question of the story. What exactly was this man waiting on? What is he waiting on? And of course, the Bible tells us the moving of the water. Now, why was he waiting for the water to be moved? Well, his condition was very severe. 38 years since he had been healthy. A long, chronic, crippling disease, or whatever had happened to him, you know, that crippled him. A long time. He was waiting there, however long he had been, he'd be carried to the poolside or whatever, however long he was there. He was waiting for the moving of the water, in hopes of being the first one in so he could be healed. You know, in Proverbs, there's a proverb that says, "Hope deferred makes the heart sick." So you can imagine the disappointment
day after day, month after month. This man could not get to the water first, and so he's disappointed. He's physically and spiritually sick. Now, this kind of points to us, you know, friends. Our condition is severe, too. Your condition's very severe. You may not be paralytic like this man, but the Bible says all have sinned and fallen short of the glory of God. And that includes all of us. It includes you. You know, for by one man, sin entered into the world. And we've had to deal with it all of our lifetime and all of human history since Adam and Eve. Sin had entered into the world. And so one generation after the other has passed away. Death by sin. And so all will die because of sin that has entered into the world. So my question to you is, what are you waiting on? Are you waiting on, I don't know, some miracle to take place so you might believe in Jesus? Are you waiting on some kind of idea or philosophy that might help you understand things better when the message of Jesus is there? And you can trust him now. Well, he was waiting on someone to put him in the pool when the water got stirred up. Because basically he could not heal himself, and he knew that much. "Sir, I have no man to put me into the pool," he said. You know, he had lived in loneliness and suffering all of those years, cut off from fellowship and relationship of others. He needed help. You know, chronic disease has a way of doing that to people, separating them from others and from fellowship and the comfort of relationships that they could have had otherwise. This man says, "I have no man to put me into the pool, no assistance." You see, no matter angel could do for him what only God could do. The angel powers were limited to the stirring of the water and the first one that could get in the story. People had failed him. They didn't come along and set him in there first. Only God could help him. We have to remember some great promises in the Bible, and I hope these will be an encouragement to you. You know, when the children of Israel were taken into Babylonian captivity, the prophet Jeremiah was among them. And the Lord told him to go buy some land, because after 70 years, they would come out of the captivity. So was he going to trust God for all of those years and that his family property would be given to him again later? So he prayed. He prayed to the Lord, it says. Jeremiah prayed to the Lord. And he said, "Ah, Lord God, you have made the heavens and the earth by your great power and outstretched arm. There is nothing too hard or too difficult for you." So even 70 years of captivity, holding on to a promise that there will be a day when they would be delivered from captivity, there's nothing too hard for the Lord. In Matthew 19, the Bible tells us this. Jesus said, "It's hard for a rich man to enter the kingdom of heaven." And he said, "It's easier for a camel to go through the eye of a needle than for a rich man to enter the kingdom of heaven." And his disciples heard it. They were greatly astonished. They said, "Who can be saved then?" So they felt convicted, I guess. And Jesus looked and said, "With men, this is impossible. But with God, all things are possible. Even the rich man can be saved."
because with God, all things are possible. Even though it's difficult, it's hard, even that rich man can be saved because of God's work. Interesting. All things are possible with the Lord. In Mark's gospel, there's a verse, and it's in chapter 9, verse 43. He said, "Whoever causes one of these little ones that believe in me to stumble, it would be better for him that a millstone were hung around his neck and he were thrown into the sea." Let's see, it's Mark 9:23. I'm sorry, I'm reading the wrong text there. Let me get 23. "He came to Capernaum, and when he was in the house, he asked them, 'What was it you disputed among yourselves?' But they kept..." Here we go. I just can't find my Bible verse. Here we go. "From childhood, often this was a little boy who was demon possessed, and who, because of his demon possession, would actually throw himself into the fire, and he'd be injured and all of that. And so they ask Jesus, if you can do anything, have compassion on us and help us. And Jesus said, if you can believe, all things are possible to him who believes." So maybe I got it right now. Okay, so that's the verse in Mark 9:23. "If you can believe, all things are possible to him who believes." You know, it's interesting. You know, God, we have to remember these great promises. And so here's a man, he's waiting on an angel to come and stir the water when all things are possible to the one that believes. He didn't have to wait on the angel. You see, God's grace sent Jesus to the pool that day. This man needed the Lord. Jesus saw him lying there and knew what was going on. You know, that man couldn't save himself. He couldn't drag himself over to the pool. He wouldn't be able to heal himself. Even if he got in the water, there's no guarantee. There wouldn't be no guarantee that he would be well. And he definitely couldn't do it himself because he wouldn't be able to outrun everybody else because of his condition. And it's true, we cannot save ourselves. The Bible says, "Neither is there salvation in any other. For there's no other name under heaven given among men whereby we must be saved." We cannot save ourselves. Only Jesus. So here's the question. What are you waiting on? What are you waiting on? Well, Jesus came to help this man at his point of need. Even though he didn't realize his need at the moment, Jesus knew the right question and command to give to the man. He said to him, and this sounds like a silly question, but he said, "Do you want to be well?" All those years, and I feel this way too. Do we really want the fullness of Jesus in our life? Do we really want the experience of following the Lord closely? You know, there's an obvious answer that this man would give. Of course he wanted to. And of course he wanted to be well. And I mean, Jesus knew his heart, but he wanted him to confess it. And the sick man said, "Sir, I have no one to put me in the pool." And that was his response. But Jesus' response was shocking. "Rise, take up your bed and walk." You see, there's power in the life in the words of Jesus. Jesus is able to help you at your point of need. Even though you may not have realized it, only Jesus can help you. What are you waiting on? What are you looking to? Where are you trying to find help? Is it some pool of water that's not going to be able to help you? Or are you going to look to Jesus to help you?
What are you waiting on? Are you thinking you're going to be able to save yourself one day? Are you thinking you're going to be able to make a change in your life one day? No, only Jesus can do that. Turn to Him because He's the one that can help you. What are you waiting on? Well, let's talk about this man. Who was Jesus to him? In his mind at this point, Jesus was just an unknown healer. He, even after the man was healed, he couldn't say who did it. It was Jesus who found him in the temple and said, "Well, you're well now. You know, don't sin because things might get worse." Jesus knew his life of sin. And this man then realized who Jesus was. And of course, he told the Pharisees, and that's a whole nother story. That's the continuation of it and how they reacted and responded to it. But let me ask you tonight, today, as we close this time together, is Jesus really unknown to you? Maybe you've been sitting and waiting, or you've just been careless. But is he really unknown to you? You know, he's the one who knows you the best. He knows your life of sin, everything you've done. And he loves you and he extends to you his hand of salvation. If you will take that hand and turn from your life of sin, you can know what it means to have the love of God and to be saved and to know what it means to follow Jesus. He knows you and you can trust him. He is a son of God. And you know what he does? He gives life to all who believe. Just as he gave this man health in his body, he gives eternal life to all of those who will believe. So I'll ask you again before we close, what are you waiting on? Look to him. He is the one that's able to help you. Father, right now in Jesus' name, we trust you and we want to follow you. Thank you, Lord, for each one, for their patience with the word today and for being part of this message time. I praise you for it in Jesus' name. Amen.

0: You've been listening to our Sunday morning broadcast with Pastor Mike Miller of Ruhama Baptist Church. 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
1: Good Sunday morning. We appreciate each and every one of you all tuning in this morning. Thank God for this 27th day of the day of September, of the month rather of September. Fall has finally arrived. I am a happy camper. I thank God that we have made it through the summer, been an extremely hot summer and all, but God has been good to us. Now we're in into my favorite season of the year, fall. Always have loved it. Guess maybe because I was born in this season, and I'm just so grateful to see another change in life. Time is swiftly passing by, and I pray that as you look back over the summer, that you've seen yourself drawing closer to God. Seasons are going to pass. We're getting older. And I hope that we learn to be wise and to know how to give thanks unto God for no matter what type of weather that He might send, no matter how things are, it's just a part of life. But being able to say that we're still trusting in the Lord and He is the head of our lives and we're committed to His will, that's what God wants. He wants surrendered people. A Christian is a person that has given up their own identity to take on the identity of Christ. And if we're going to be named after Him, called by Him, be the bride of Christ, we have to love like He loved, have an understanding heart, and realize that sometimes there are things that don't go the way that we think that they should. But He's always working into our good and to our favor. And so we're blessed today. And I am so grateful for you all that have tuned in. And I pray that with the message today would be a blessing unto us all. Let us go before the Lord in prayer, and I pray for our nation. I put it at one of the top things on my list because I see that our nation needs the help of God so drastically. We're in situations and circumstances to where only God can deliver us. And we need in the wisdom of the Lord, not of a man, but the wisdom of God, not of a Congress or Senate or anything else, but we need the wisdom of God. We as Christians, because the world is going to do what the world does, but we as the children of God, we have to respond in a manner that's pleasing and acceptable unto Him. And that's relinquishing our will unto His will. Father, we come to You this day and we thank You, God, for a day that we've never seen before. Thank You for Your great grace and Your mercies that abound, that we awaken to every day, that we our eyes are open and we have the activity of our limbs and breath is in our body, Lord. And God, regardless of whether we have aches or pains, these things that take place in these human bodies, but God, we give You thanks this morning. I give You thanks for who You are. I thank You for what You did, Lord. The short period of time that You were upon this earth and how that You revealed the kingdom of God unto us and how that we ought to behave ourselves in this world because You told us to be of good cheer. You overcame the world. And that's our desire as children of Thine that we can overcome this world, that the world has no dominion over us, no authority, no power, but we recognize that we're in the kingdom of the living God. And we're following the Christ, who is the head and the principality of all things, has all power in You, Lord. It all abides in You. And whatever we have need of, You will provide and meet the need. I pray for those that are sick in their bodies. I pray for those, God, that are having mental issues. And I'm asking You to touch them in their minds. So many people, God, are battling with these spirits of oppression and depression. But, Lord, You came that we could be free. And that we could be made whole. And this is what I'm presenting to You today, Lord. I ask You to touch these loved ones. Touch men and women. Keep the minds of Your people stayed upon You to where the devil cannot infiltrate to bring fear into the heart. And Lord, anything contrary to Your will, we bind it up and we command it to go in Jesus' name. And I ask You to speak to our infirmities and heal our lands and give us grace that is sufficient to see us through. I pray that You would anoint me this morning, Lord, to speak what You have laid upon my heart. And God, I ask You to bless the hearers, strengthen the body of Christ. Lord, I don't pray for just one church, but I pray for the body of Christ. And I ask you, Lord, that you would raise it up in a time like this, that, Lord, the world may see the light of Christ shining through us, that, God, we can overcome the world as you did because you have filled us with your Holy Ghost. And, God, we give you praise and honor and glory, and we ask it in Jesus' name. Let me not speak anything that I should not say, but to speak your word in Jesus' name. This morning, I'd like to speak to you about the word humiliation. Nobody likes to be humiliated. Disgraced is what the term means. The English language term of humiliation is disgraced, and nobody likes to be disgraced. We live in a time, though, to where we as children of God should not respond like the world does. We have a pattern to follow. The greatest example of being humiliated is Christ himself. And that's what I'd like to minister about this morning, dealing with humiliation. And the Word of God tells us first, I'm going to go to the book of Isaiah and reading from the 50th chapter. And I'm going to start at verse 4. The Bible said, "The Lord God hath given me the tongue of the learned, that I should know how to speak a word in season to him that is weary. And he awakeneth morning by morning, and he awakeneth mine ear to hear as the learned." In verse 5 it said, "The Lord God hath opened mine ear, and I was not rebellious, neither turned away back." And this is the scriptures concerning humiliation. Verse 6 it said, "I gave my back to the smiters, and my cheeks to them that plucked off the hair. I held not my face from shame and spitting. For the Lord God will help me. Therefore shall I not be confounded. Therefore have I set my face like a flint, and I know that I shall not be ashamed." What a beautiful writing. Isaiah began to write what thus saith the Lord. And all of this was pertaining to Christ and the things that he had to face at the end of his journey. But he showed us how to handle humiliation. He showed us how that as Christians, there'll be times in your life to where there are going to be some spirits that are going to try you to humiliate you and your belief in the Lord. But we have to do as Jesus did. We have to humble ourselves and allow God to fight our battles. One thing about it, I don't read anywhere in the Word of God where Jesus failed or did not overcome. He overcame everything. And he gives us grace to do the same as he did. I'm going to read another scripture here out of Isaiah. This is Isaiah 53. And the Bible tells us how that in verse 7, he was oppressed and he was afflicted. Yet he opened not his mouth. He is brought as a lamb to the slaughter, and as a sheep before her shearers is dumb, so he opened not his mouth. He was taken from prison and from judgment, and who shall declare his generation? For he was cut off out of the land of the living, for the transgression.

satisfied. By his knowledge shall my righteous servant justify many, for he shall bear their iniquities. Therefore will I divide him a portion with the great, and he shall divide the spoil with the strong. Because he hath poured out his soul unto death, and he was numbered with the transgressors, and he bare the sin of many, and made intercession for the transgressors. All of these things our Lord and our Savior did for you and I. He did it because he knew you're going to suffer for my sake as well. Ye that are truly called by me are going to go through some of the same things that I've gone through. He warned the apostles and he told them how that they were going to be persecuted. He told them of the things that they were going to face in this life. He let it be known that this is, you're following me and you're going to be hated for my name's sake. And sometimes I think that we in this day and time, Christians of in our era, we don't like to be persecuted. We don't like to be hated for his name's sake. And we fail to realize that this is all part of the journey. It's just part of being made into what God wants us to be. The world is not going to love you. The world it loves its own. And the Bible is teaching us here how that the Lord himself, he prepared himself first for humiliation. Because he knew what was set before him when he was going to have to go into judgment. And he knew what it was that he was going to have to face because he was going to have to face death. And he said, I'm sent here for a purpose and I got to fulfill the will of my Father. So I'll humble myself and I'll bring myself under subjection. And when we find out in chapter 23 of the book of Luke, how that the Lord himself was being taken and how that he was being persecuted. But how did he conduct himself? That's the amazing part. Wouldn't you love not to be a thin-skinned individual? There are people in leadership that are so thin-skinned they can't take somebody talking about them. They can't stand the truth. But God, I look at the Christ that we serve, and I see all of the humiliation that he went through. Oh, there was bad press about him. Bad news was being spread about him. Religious people are the ones that sought to get him killed because he came as a man fulfilling the will of God. He came the Son of God, obedient unto his spirit and subjective unto his will. And he always had an answer. It was always an answer that would shut the gainsayers' mouths. He never humiliated people, but he sure did reveal where sin was. And I love that fact that our Lord, in this time, he never has changed. He remains the same. He does not have to humiliate us, but he will reveal where our hearts and our spirits truly are. And as I begin to read here, out of the 23rd chapter of Luke, the Bible tells us, and the whole multitude of them arose, and they led him unto Pilate. And they began to accuse him, saying, we found this fellow perverting the nation and forbidding to give tribute to Caesar, saying that he himself is Christ, a king. The Lord never did at one time forbid anybody to give tribute to Caesar. Because at one time in his ministry, they came to him and they showed him an inscription. And he asked rather, he said, show me a coin. And they showed him a coin that had Caesar's inscription on it. He said, render unto Caesar that which is Caesar and that which is God unto God. Never found it where he was trying to tell them belittle Caesar. His mind was on the kingdom of God and upon the work of the Lord. He was establishing a kingdom that didn't come by observation, but was righteousness, peace, and joy in the Holy Ghost. They couldn't comprehend it because they felt that the Christ, when he came, he was going to overthrow the Roman government and he was going to establish an Israeli government. But that wasn't the plan of God. God sent a spiritual kingdom into this world. Things were done by Christ that had never been done by anybody else. And they said he professed to be a king. I never read one time in the Gospels to where he proclaimed himself to be the king. And the Bible goes on to say in verse 3, and Pilate asked him, saying, art thou the king of the Jews? And he answered him, and he said, thou sayest.
In other words,

You said it. You said that I was a king of the Jews. I'll not respond with a yes or a no, but you said it. And Pilate asked him, saying, Art thou the king of the Jews? And he answered him and said, Thou sayest. Then said Pilate to the chief priests and to the people, I find no fault in this man. I can't identify one thing that he would be worthy to be put to death. And it said, and they were the more fierce, saying, He stirred up the people, teaching throughout all Jewry, beginning from Galilee to this place. When Pilate heard of Galilee, he asked whether the man was a Galilean. And as soon as he knew that he belonged unto Herod's jurisdiction, he sent him to Herod, who himself also was at Jerusalem at that time. And when Herod saw Jesus, he was exceeding glad, for he was desirous to see of a long season, because he had heard many things of him, and he hoped to have seen some miracle done by him. The excitement was about the miracles that this man was doing, that Christ was doing. And Herod would gladly take him and examine him, because he was wanting to see it. Are you going to perform a miracle? But the time for the miracles were not at that moment. The Lord knew, this is the time of my judgment, the time of my humiliation. I've got to go through this so I can reveal to my people that you're going to be hated for my name's sake. You're going to be persecuted for my name's sake. As I go through my time of humiliation, you as the body of Christ are going to go through your periods of time of humiliation. But as I did it, I want you to follow my example, to bring our tongues under subjection. This word is a word surely for me, to bring my tongue under subjection, to where I don't find myself defending myself. But if I know that God's will has been done, that I can be of a quiet spirit and I can let the Lord truly fight my battle. Because times are not going to get any better. A lot of times people are looking for better days, better things. America's going to turn things around. Read the Word of God. You'll find in the Word of God to where things are going to wax worse and worse. You're going to find where we're living in the end time. The end time. God is going to do a quick work in these times. This is why I speak to the body of Christ today, that we prepare ourselves for whatever we have to face. Whatever persecutions, whatever testing we're going to have to go through, we've lived in a time to where there's no real persecution upon the church. But I read here in this book called the Bible of a persecution that came upon the church because they stood for Christ and they preached it and they made the devil so angry to where he had to attack the church, come against the church. Sometimes I wonder, have we taken down to a place to where the devil don't even see us as a threat anymore? He doesn't see us in the power, in the glory that God truly wants to establish in the church. And when we learn that humiliation is part of it, nobody likes to be talked about. But when we're thin-skinned, when we're so sensitive that we can't stand somebody talking about us, we can't stand somebody opposing us, we need to check ourselves, not that individual, but check ourselves. Because sometimes God is just pointing out to us, I'm pointing out a weakness to you that you've got to get victory over. As I read a little bit further about Jesus, and he hoped to have seen some miracle done by him. Then he questioned with him in many words, but he answered him nothing. Jesus never said a word. Can we do that? Can we find ourselves being quiet and not saying anything unless we're prompted by the Spirit of God? And the chief priests and the scribes stood and vehemently accused him. And Herod, with his men of war, the Bible said, set him at naught and mocked him and arrayed him in a gorgeous robe and set him again and sent him again to Pilate. Just humiliation. He truly was the king of not only the Jews, he's the king of the world. This is the Christ. To be like him,
to be able to do the things that he did. I'm not always just talking about miracles and signs and wonders. This is a sign to me. This is a wonder to me that a man could bring himself so under subjection to the will of God. But the purpose was for you and I. He didn't do it just up for himself. He did it for you and I to show forth that you can go through anything that God has said that you're going to have to face in your Christian walk. We think everything should be just so good and so easy, and that there be no persecution, there be no trying, no testing. Everybody's going to love you. Everybody's not going to love you if you're a child of God. When the world speaks so highly of you, there's something wrong. But when we find ourselves being persecuted, can we humble ourselves and not try to retaliate or prove ourselves as being just people, but let God do the work in us to prove himself in our lives? And the Bible said, and Pilate, when he called together the chief priests and the rulers and the people, said unto him, "Ye have brought this man unto me as one that perverteth the people." And he said, "And behold, I have examined him before you, and I have found no fault in this man touching those things whereof ye accuse him." If we were to be tried today, would somebody find fault in us? Would there be something in our lives to where they could say that that accusation was actually true about this person? Or have we lived a life to where we could be as Jesus was, to where even the Pilate, a man of authority, examined him, said, "I can't find any fault. I don't see anything in him. I haven't heard anything out in him." Even when we have to defend ourselves, we don't have to say but so much sometimes. The least we have to say sometimes can be more powerful than giving a bunch of paragraphs, speaking things that we are trying to defend ourselves in. Just let the life that we live, let it be the example of who we are. There is no hypocrisy in Christ. But everything about him is true. Everything about him was real. What he did, what he demonstrated, when he said he was the light of the world when he was in the world. He said, "But I go away, and now ye are the lights of the world." And he said, "No, nor Herod, for I sent you to him. And lo, nothing worthy of death is done unto him." And he said, "I will therefore chastise him and release him." He could have just released him, but he had to be beaten. Another sign of humiliation, having to be humiliated again. And he said, "I will therefore chasten him and release him." He said, "For of a necessity he must release one unto them at the feast." And they cried out all at once, saying, "Away with this man, and release unto us Barabbas." Righteousness is something that the world don't want. Godliness is something the world don't want. But we as the church, we should love it. We should love the godly spirit that we have, a heart after the Lord and a desire to serve him, and not to question every time something goes contrary that we think. Sometimes churches are being destroyed from within. The devil does not have to come from the exterior to destroy churches. But from within, there is a spirit working that's trying to divide the houses of God. This is why preachers, pastors, it's of a necessity that we humble ourselves unto God and make very sure that we don't say things, that we don't do things that would allow the enemy to do what he desires them to do. That's to separate the body of Christ. The body of Christ is going to come together. Everybody that's in the church is not of the church, is not called of God. But there are going to be some people that are going to learn the true ways of the Lord. And they're going to humble themselves. And they're going to admit, "I can't do it of myself. I've got to have you on my side." Jesus prayed. That's why he had such victory. He prayed until he brought his body under subjection to where he could handle this humiliation. Have we prayed and really sought God enough to where we bring our bodies, our spirits, I mean our whole being under subjection, where we're not so touchy,
to where we're not so sensitive, to where we can handle things that come against. Do we have on the armor of God that every fiery dart that is being cast at us, that we can use the shield of faith to quench those fiery darts? Are we equipped for this type of warfare, this battle? This is mental. It's gone from mental even into the physical realm now, to where they were persecuting Christ. That body of his was feeling the pain and the affliction of the humiliation of men that he had created. My God, help us, Lord, to where we as the followers of Christ will be able to stand sometimes your name being cast out as evil. Understanding that, God, there is a will that you have for us. And the Bible said in verse 18, and they cried out all at once, saying, away with this man, and release unto us Barabbas, who for a certain sedition made in the city and for murder was cast into prison. When you put evil in, when people's ways become so evil to where they think that I can take a person that is evil and I can justify the wrongs that he's done, and I would prefer him over a righteous man. We're living in a time, church. We're living in an end time to where we're going to have to make some choices. Are we going to pray and ask God to lead us rather than choosing for ourselves and allowing us to fall prey to who we follow, who we listen to, who we believe in? The way has already been prepared. Christ is already that example. If we're going to follow, let us follow Christ. But here the religious leaders, they wanted a murderer. They'd rather have him than a man that did signs and wonders and showed forth love and saved and delivered and set the captive free. And it said, Pilate, therefore willing to release Jesus, spake again to them. But they cried out, saying, crucify him, crucify him. There is coming a time to where the church is going to be so tried. It may cost you your life. You might say, Brother Turner, what are you saying? That we would have to die? I say there may come a time to where there will be martyrs. There are going to be some sacrifices made to where people are going to have to die and give up their lives for the Lord and the gospel's sake. It is written, if Christ was persecuted, he said, you're going to suffer. He said, if you suffer with me, you're going to reign with me. Are we preparing ourselves for this? Or all we thinking about is just, God, use me. I want to see a miracle. I want to see this happen. I want God to do a miracle in me to where my behavior is like his. I want him to do a work in me to where there's such a peace that flows like a river into my heart, my mind, to where indeed that I can surrender my total being over into his hands and say, not my will, but your will, Lord. Lead us into the man. A church is being made that's going to stand the test of going through the fire. Are we going to be a part of it? Because God is going to try us, test us, to declare that we are his children. I thank you for tuning in today. I pray that this message was a blessing unto you. God bless each and every one of you in the precious name of Jesus. We love you.

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2: We now take you to the Second Baptist Church for their live Sunday morning worship service.

Baptist, but some brothers and sisters in some of the churches here in our community. Deacon selection forms are located on the credenza. They will be out for 4 Sundays. So all church members, please take one of those and fill it out. The instructions are on there. If you have any questions, let one of the present deacons know or myself. But it's pretty self-explanatory. You'll check if you affirm the men that are listed there to serve as deacons in this coming 2027, and that 3-year term as an active deacon. So please take a look at that and fill those out accordingly. Women's book study, we have an error there in the bulletin, so that says Monday at 6 p.m. You ladies know that that's supposed to be Tuesday, so we've got the book study for the ladies Tuesdays at 6 p.m. in the fellowship hall. And if you haven't had a chance to come yet, I believe there's extra books available, so come on, see Sister Brenda and be a part of that women's book study. Also, we have a regional revival service. DeKalb Baptist Association and a couple other Baptist associations in our region are coming together up at Broadway Baptist Church for a revival service, a Celebration 250, October the 8th. That's on a Thursday at 6 p.m. Mark your calendar for that. This is the last week that our spotlight will be on Myers Mallory for State of Alabama Missions offering, so you can contribute to that this week. And then we've got some September children's missions projects, Myers Mallory, of course, Christmas book bags, and of course, Operation Christmas Child is always ongoing. We especially need some girls' clothing and some solar calculators, and then there's lots of other items listed there if you would like to contribute in that way. One final announcement. In your bulletin, you'll find this insert, and this is part of an email that was sent to me from Sister Adair, who serves over in Munich, Germany. And you know that back in January, we put our spotlight on those ministries, particularly the Perlentor, which means Pearl Gate House Ministry over in Germany, which is a safe house for those who have been women who have been sex trafficked and are in those sorts of horrendous situations. And the Pearl Gate House, it's been amazing to see how the Lord has worked in that, and the women that have been rescued out of such horrible things and introduced into the Lord Jesus Christ. But this is Adair reaching out, sharing about the next step, about preparing these women to be able to go back into real workforces and practical things. And I thought the best way, instead of me just trying to get up here and share, is just to give you a portion of that email so that you can read that for yourself and pray. And I believe this is something that we would want to contribute to. And if God stirs your heart, you can contribute to that. It's listed there at the top of the page, Creative Voices of Freedom. And you can notate that on your check or envelope if you choose, by God's stirring, to contribute to that new ministry in Munich, Germany. Any other announcements? All right. Well, be in prayer for Sister Ivalee Smith. She had a little bit of a fall. We were going to pray for her. Most of you that have been here for a while love and know Sister Ivalee. She's 100 years young, but pray for her. I'm glad to have my wife Megan with us today, and y'all know that she's been having some health issues, so glad to have her back. And lots going on, lots of church family to pray for. But right now, our preeminent purpose is to come together in unity under the Lordship of Christ, filled with His Holy Spirit, to worship the Lord. Amen. Amen. So let's prepare our hearts further as we go to our Father in heaven, and let's seek His face. Father, we come before You now, and Lord, whatever this week has held for each of us, and it's held a lot of different things for each and every person and household, but right now, Lord, in the name of Jesus, we quiet our hearts before You. We come before You, and we pray, Lord, that we want to offer worship to You that is pure and untainted, that is inspired in spirit and in truth, for that's the type of worshipers You're looking for. And I pray, as Your omnipotent eyes fall upon the family of God here at Second Baptist, that, Lord, we will offer You such acceptable worship. Father, I pray that You will open up our hearts to further sanctification today, that we be conformed further to the image of Jesus. And Lord, if there be a soul here today who's a church goer, or maybe this is one of the first times they've been in a church house, that, Lord, their eyes of their hearts will be open to see the beauty and all sufficiency of Jesus Christ, His sacrifice for sin, His resurrection to bring eternal life, and that precious soul will be saved today to the glory of You, Father. We pray this for Your glory, and we pray it in Jesus' name. God's people said,
Amen. Please stand and welcome someone this morning.

You may be seated. If you'll take your celebration hymnal, turn to page number 10. Page number 10, we're going to sing Majesty, and then we will sing Shout to the Lord, and those words will be on the screen.

0: Let us pray.
1: Father,
0: we stand before you today, a sinner, confessing that we have not been the sanctuary that you want us to be. Realizing today, God, that in order for us to be that sanctuary, there has to be the cleaning out of sin in our lives. You tell us you will not be the wrecking crew, but you will be the power that will allow us to make that decision to become that sanctuary. Today, God, as we receive this offering, we pray that it would be used. But more importantly, Lord, we pray this morning that each one of us would make the decision and to carry it out that we want to be the sanctuary that you enter. And we know, God, that as we commit our lives to you, you will give us the strength to accomplish what you have for us to do. And God, as you use this offering, let it be used to bring glory, honor, in your name. And may our lives also bring that glory and that honor to you. For we pray in Jesus' name. Amen.

You may be seated. If you'll take your celebration hymnal, turn to page 343, a familiar song for us, but what powerful words. Without God's grace, where would we be? We're going to sing Amazing Grace, all five verses.

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And we are going to continue to praise Him and sing about Him. The choir is going to sing, "How Great is Our God." Please sing along with us.

Thank you, choir. Thank you, musician, Sister Amy. Indeed, how great is our God. Amen, church. Woo. In light of his greatness and the greatness of his word, let us turn to 1 Thessalonians this morning. 1 Thessalonians chapter 1. And as you are turning there, 2 weeks ago, we stepped out of our study for Psalm 100 for homecoming service, but 2 weeks ago, the Apostle Paul, with great joy and thankfulness, he began to express the evidence of election concerning this young in the faith congregation in Thessalonica. And there in chapter 1, verse 2, he says, "We always thank God for all of you." Why, Brother Paul? Well, verse 4, he says, "For we know, brothers loved by God, that he has chosen you." And so we looked at this first evidence of God's choosing, of God's election. And that first evidence, number one, was that our gospel came. And we saw that in verse 4 and 5. And the gospel came how? It came with words, but not words only, but with power and with the Holy Spirit and with deep conviction. That was the first evidence. Now today we're going to see the second evidence of election, and it is number two, our gospel produced. So it came, and now it produced. Look at verse number 6, and we'll begin reading here. "You became imitators of us and of the Lord. In spite of severe suffering, you welcomed the message with joy given by the Holy Spirit, and so you became a model to all the believers in Macedonia and Achaia. And the Lord's message rang out from you not only in Macedonia and Achaia. Your faith in God has become known everywhere." Let's pray. Lord, I want to be like Jesus in my heart, in my heart. Lord, I want to be like Jesus in my heart. Father, this is our prayer to you in Christ's name. God's people said, amen. Now, a secular writer once wrote, "Imitation is the sincerest form of flattery." However, we can improve upon this quotation by declaring a scriptural truth. Imitation is the sincerest product of sanctification. I'll say it again. Imitation is the sincerest product of sanctification. For as Paul says in Romans 8, 28 and 29, "We know that in all things God works for the good of those who love him and who have been called according to his purpose." So just like he said over in verse number 4, we have those who are called according to the purpose, the will of God, those who love God. And what is that purpose? Verse 29 says, "For those God foreknew, he also predestined to be conformed to the likeness, the image of his son." So the sincerest form or product of sanctification is imitation, because God's predestined purpose for those who are in Christ Jesus is that they be conformed to the image of Jesus. And God's people said, and therefore true disciples of Jesus Christ should, better yet, must imitate their master. In 1 John 2:6, John says this, "Whoever claims to live in him, to live in God, must," woo, that's a big word even though it's only four letters, "must walk as Jesus did." If we claim to be a Christian, we must walk as Jesus walked. So therefore, like that little song for our prayer, "Lord, I want to be like Jesus in my heart and thus in my walk." And again, this is not merely an outwardly being outwardly conformed, but this is an expression of one who is being inwardly transformed. And that's what this whole series is about. It's about sanctification. And Paul sums it up in Galatians 2:20. "Christ lives in me." Hallelujah. Praise the Lord. So our gospel produces something. The gospel came. It came with power, it came with the Holy Spirit and deep conviction, and from that, the gospel produces
And our first thing it produces, we see here, letter A, subpoint, is this: a holy imitation. A holy imitation. Look there at verse 6. You became imitators of us and the Lord. Now, imitators there in the Greek is mimetes. Does that sound familiar? It's got the word mime, what we have our word mime in. And it means an imitator, or to follow an example. Now, the goal of a growing disciple is to imitate the Lord. We've said that, to walk as Jesus walked. But notice that in between the Lord and these sanctified young in the faith believers is the pronoun us. And within that little pronoun us is the Apostle Paul, Silas, Timothy, those Christian leaders and disciple makers, those who introduce these new young Christians to the gospel of Christ. So the Apostle Paul, he would later declare to the church in Corinth in 1 Corinthians 4:15 and 16, "In Christ Jesus I became your father through the gospel. Therefore I urge you to imitate me." You see how that works? Once you introduce somebody to the Lord Jesus Christ, as Paul and Silas and Timothy did, then they turn around as those like a spiritual father or spiritual mother. They say, "Son, daughter, imitate me. Follow my example." And he says later in 1 Corinthians 11:1, "Follow my example as I follow the example of Christ." You see how that works? That us in between Jesus and the new believer, there needs to be a conduit. And beloved, let me tell you something. We're following somebody. Amen? I'm not on social media, but billions of people are. And what does it say when you follow this person, right? You're their disciple. You're following them. And somebody might have 100 million followers. You're following that person. You're watching them. And most of the time, you're imitating their practices and their lifestyle. So we are following something or someone, and it's really good when that little pronoun us rises up in the power of the Holy Spirit and in great humility and says, "Hey, young in the faith, follow my example as I follow the example of Jesus Christ." Now, the foundation of spiritual ministry and spiritual leadership, first of all, is to personally know Christ. Not know about him, as we saw last week, but to know him. Surrendering everything. You're not singing, I surrender some to Jesus, I surrender some. No, I surrender, what is it, folks? All. I surrender all. My finances, my past, my present, my future, my marriage, my family, my business, my occupation. I surrender all for his will and unto his leadership in my life. And in such a way that my life is now transformed, as I'm truly saved and sanctified by the emptying of self and the filling of the Holy Spirit. That's where spiritual leadership and spiritual disciple making begins. And then as one who is leading or discipling others, follows the risen Christ, he says to those, or she says to those in their sphere of influence and stewardship, just like Paul, "Follow my example as I follow the example of Christ." And it's as if Paul is saying, by the grace of God, the guidance of his word, and the power of his spirit, I will show you by my life, a life of repentance, a life of humility, a life of surrender, and a life of service. And what a sanctified life of a disciple looks like in every

Are you a professing disciple of Jesus Christ? Are you a follower of the risen Lamb of God? And if your answer to that question is yes, I have a follow-up question. If your answer is no, I pray to God you'll come to Christ for the end of this service. He loves you. He's calling you. And he'll save you. Everyone who calls on the name of the Lord will be saved. But if you profess to be a Christian and a follower of Christ, I want to ask you this. Are you living each day with the understanding that if you call yourself a Christian, then someone is gleaning from your life their definition of what a Christian is and how a Christian is supposed to live? You know, there was that old one-hit wonder. It was before my time, but I don't know how in the world they got Michael Jackson to sing like the little backup thing to it. I guess he was not very famous at that point. But it's like, I always feel like somebody's watching me. Somebody's always watching you. And if you say, hey, I'm a Christian, they're watching you to know what a Christian is. They're watching you to know how a Christian lives. That doesn't mean you're always going to live in perfect moral perfection. You're not going to do that. But are you living in that humility? Are you quick to ask for forgiveness when you do stumble and mess up, or when you do say something that shouldn't have come out of your mouth? They're looking to you. And what if someone young in the faith, some group of believers like this young church in Thessalonica, what if they were to imitate your walk with the Lord, since you are a Christian? What if they were to imitate your walk with the Lord? What if they were to imitate your treatment of the Lord's day? What if they were to imitate your treatment of the Lord's people? What if they were to imitate your treatment of God's word and of prayer and of worship? Would those young in the faith believers be getting closer to or farther from Jesus and his likeness? Let it sink in. If young in the faith believers were to follow you, are they getting closer to Jesus and his likeness, are farther from Jesus and his likeness? Would the hope of the next generation coming to know the producing power of the gospel, if that hope rested in your imitation of Christ and following him, would that be an exciting, joyful hope that yes, we're going to grow, or that we're going to dim? What would it be? Now, for the Apostle Paul, he could truthfully declare, look back at verse 5, we skipped it, but now we're coming back to it here. You know how we live among you for your sake. So this is not some theological theory. This is not some theoretical exercise. Paul says to those young in the faith believers, you know how we live. We didn't just put out some hyperbole out there and say, you need to follow this standard out there. No, we got down in the muck and the mire right there with you, and we lived it among you. You know how we lived among you. And the church of the Thessalonians, they knew the character and they knew the example of their leaders, their disciple makers, and whether or not they were truthful in what they said and whether or not they were worthy of imitation. So with that, turn with me to chapter 2, and we're going to look at this, of some of the attributes that were expressed by Paul and his ministry partners, of which they were to imitate, and especially those who were to be spiritual leaders among that congregation. Look at chapter 2, beginning in verse number 6. It starts a new paragraph for me. It's the second sentence here in verse number 6. It says this: as apostles of Christ, we could have been a burden to you, but we were gentle among you, like a mother caring for her little children. So first of all, number one, they were gentle and caring. They were gentle and caring. That's how they lived among these young in the faith believers. Now the word, two words, could have in the Greek is one word, dynamai. Dynamite, and it's kin to that word dynamis, and we talk about power. But this word means to be able or to have the ability. We could have, because we have the ability. So, as apostles of Christ, Paul had the divine authority. He had the authority, and he could have rightly insisted upon the church to support him and follow his leadership on

the pure basis of his apostolic authority. Also, like a parent-child relationship, he, as an apostle and a spiritual father, for he led them to Christ, he could have made demands of conformity and of obedience. He could have done that. Yet, that's not what he did. He says, we were gentle. We were gentle among you, like a mother caring for her little children. We should be gentle and caring towards those who are young in the faith. Amen? As we lead them, as we love them, as we do life with them. Jesus said this in Matthew 11:29. Take my yoke upon you. Learn from me. What should we learn, Lord Jesus? He says, for I am gentle and I am humble in heart. You know, that's the one time Jesus describes his own heart in the Bible. And how is it described? As gentle, as humble. That's how we should aspire to be, amen? As we conform to the likeness of Jesus, to be gentle and humble in heart. And he says, and you will find rest for your souls. The apostle Peter, who was very impetuous and very not gentle. I mean, he was like a sledgehammer in a china shop. I mean, that was Peter. But after he spent some time with Jesus and after the Holy Spirit got into him, Peter began to conform to the image of Jesus, his Savior. And he said this to spiritual leaders in 1 Peter 5:2-3. Be shepherds of God's flock that is under your care, serving as overseers. And then he says in verse 3, be eager to serve, not lording over those entrusted you, but being examples to the flock. So Paul and Peter here, it's not, hey, I'm an apostle of Jesus, get in line, do what I say, because I have the authority to tell you what to do. No, that's not how. Jesus didn't do that either, did he? He winsomely, lovingly, humbly comes before you and seeks not to lord over, but to serve under and to ultimately be like a shepherd, one that doesn't whip you from behind and say, get after it, but one who leads from ahead and says, come follow me. That's spiritual leadership. Follow my example as I follow the example of Christ, to be gentle, to be caring among those under your spiritual leadership. Next, they were devoted and loving. They were devoted and loving. Look at verse number 8. We loved you so much that we were delighted to share with you not only the gospel of God, but our lives as well, because you had become so dear to us. Doesn't your heart just swell when you have spiritual leaders or somebody who is discipling you that could express such love and devotion for you and your walk with the Lord? Paul doesn't say we were duty bound. He doesn't say we were disgruntled to share with you. We were delighted. Isn't that awesome? I'm delighted to share not only the gospel with you, but my life with you. I'm delighted. The Greek word there is eudikeo. It means delighted or well pleased. And guess what? When I read that, my mind went immediately and I found out, yep, it is the very same word that God the Father used concerning his Son in Matthew 3:17 at the Lord Jesus' baptism, when the heavens opened and the Father said, this is my Son whom I love. With him I am eudikeo. I am well pleased. I am delighted. Just as the Father delighted in his Son and loved his Son, those who are disciple makers and spiritual leaders, we are to delight and to love the children of God. We're to delight in being able to invest in them and in you. And as Paul and his associates, they saw genuine birth, hunger, and growth pains by these new believers, looking upon them with parental devotion and affection, they delighted, it says, to share with you not only the gospel of God, but our lives as well. That word in the Greek, our lives, is psyche. And it means our life, our soul, our heart, our mind, the whole of our being. We are doing life together. Because you had become so dear to us. This is true fellowship.
This is true ministry. This is true discipleship. That Paul says in Romans 12, 9 and 10, love must be sincere. And how do we know if love is really sincere? He goes on in verse 10 of Romans 12, be devoted to one another out of brotherly love. Love and devotion go together, amen? That's how we know if we're sincere in our wedding vows, amen? Because our love for our spouse is displayed in our devotion to our spouse. And therefore, this love and devotion that is expressed from spiritual leaders to those who are under their leadership. I want to do an aside here, and I want to say something to any young ministers who may be out there, or those who may be presently a spiritual leader, or who may one day be called to be a spiritual leader in your household or in God's house. Here are three immutable principles for successful ministry, successful pastorate, etc. And it's very simple. You want to hear them? Come on now. Y'all want to hear them? Do you want a successful ministry and pastorate, young ministers out there? Here they are. Love God's Son. Love God's Word. And love God's people. And from that, be devoted to God's Son. Be devoted to God's Word. And be devoted to God's people. And I tell you one thing, beloved. If you're like me and you ain't the best preacher, or if you're like me and you ain't the smartest person, or if you're like whom, whatever other insufficiencies you may have, you will be successful in your life and ministry if you love God's Son, love God's Word, and love God's people. You will be. I'll promise you that. And you, when I say successful, I mean successful in God's eyes. Let me go ahead and clarify that. And you will succeed in ministry because love must be sincere. To be devoted to one another in brotherly love. And Paul says, we delighted to share with you not only the gospel of God, but our lives as well, because you had become so dear to us. Also, it is a necessity that those young in the faith and under spiritual leadership. So I'm going from the leader now to those who are being led. Whether you're a child being led by your parents, or whether you're a congregant or a part of the family of God being led under spiritual leadership. Those individuals, you must be willing. Somebody say, be willing. You must be willing to be loved and invested in. That may sound like, well, that's an odd thing to say. But let me tell you, I have run into many people who are not willing to be loved and invested in. Many, not a few, many, whom I want to love, whom I want to invest in, but they don't want it. Outside the church and inside the church, I've run into that. I heard a pastor say one time, he was preaching on the radio, and he has a large congregation, and he said this, and it stuck out in my mind, and thus I'm sharing it here. You know the problem with our church? This is what he was saying. You know the problem with our church? We have too many ninja Christians. They just appear on Sunday morning during the service, and then as soon as the service concludes, in a puff of smoke, they disappear and they're gone and not seen again. Ninja Christians. You know, I heard one pastor say one time, again, a different pastor, he said, you got Alka-Seltzer Christians. They kind of bubble up and fizz up for a little bit, and then they just kind of go away. And you don't know where they went. But there's this aspect, such Christians, and maybe you've been there, maybe you're there now, and I want to encourage you, and I pray the Holy Spirit will open this up in your heart and your mind. There are some professing Christians who never want to get too close, never want to get too invested, never want to get too involved. But I am so thankful that was not the case for the church in Thessalonica. They were willing. They were willing to do life and to learn and to grow and to be loved and invested in. So I want to encourage you, if you've had the spiritual stiff arm right here and this is as far as you've let other Christians go or other Christian leaders go, in the name of Jesus, let that stiff arm come down and let somebody love you and invest in you. And then guess what? From there, you'll find yourself amazingly by the Holy Spirit being a conduit to which you can love and invest in somebody else.
That was what we saw in this young in the fellowship and young in the faith believers. They were devoted and they were loving. Thirdly, they were invested and hardworking. Look at verse number 9. Surely you remember, brothers, our toil and hardship. We worked night and day in order not to be a burden to anyone while we preached the gospel of God to you. One of my favorite spiritual leaders who has helped me so much in my walk with the Lord, and I'll give him a big old hug when I see him in heaven, is A.W. Tozer. And he was very plain spoken towards the church and towards Christian ministers. And speaking of they were invested and hardworking, I thought of Tozer. And he said this, the minister should voluntarily impose upon himself a life of labor as arduous as that of a farmer, as a serious student, or as a scientist. No man has any right to a way of life less rugged than that of the workers who support him. And I thought, amen, Brother Tozer. We who call ourselves ministers and have been called into the ministry, we should work hard, and we should be invested in the ministry and invested in those in whom we minister to and have been put under our leadership. Paul would later say to the church in Colossae, Colossians 1, 28 and 29, we proclaim him, we preach Jesus, admonishing and teaching everyone with all wisdom. That's the door that opens up. That's the gospel being presented. The gospel came. But then the longing for the minister is to see the gospel produce what it can and should produce. And he goes on and says, so that we may present everyone perfect in Christ. That's the desire of the minister who is invested and hardworking among his congregation, that we not rest until every single one of you is perfect. Perfectly mature is what that means in the Lord Jesus Christ, that we settle for nothing less. And Paul says this, to follow that up, to this end, that you be presented perfect in Christ, to this end I labor, struggling with all of Christ's energy, which so powerfully works in me. That drives the minister. And if you're discipling someone, let that inflame you to see that precious soul be perfectly mature in Christ. Charles Wesley, who wrote over 5,000 hymns for the church, but he wrote this powerful one that I've known long and has been one in my ministry that, very simple but very powerful, he says this, a charge to keep I have, a God to glorify, a never-dying soul to save and fit it for the sky, to serve this present age, my calling to fulfill, oh, may it all my powers engage to do my master's will. Arm me with watchful care as in thy sight to live, and now thy servant, Lord, prepare a strict account to give. They were invested. They were hard working. And Paul and his ministry partners, they worked hard among this beloved church family. Three different Greek words are used here to express the degree of their committed investment to these growing believers. The first one is toil. That we've seen this word before in verse 3, kopos, which means labor, work, bother, trouble, difficulty. There's toil. Then he says hardship. That's makthos in the Greek. That's hardship or exertion. Then worked, that's ergozaimai. That means to work, to be active, to accomplish something. So the goal of this is not just to spin our wheels, it's actually to accomplish something, to present you perfect in Christ. And in order that no burden should prevent the continuing growth of these brothers and sisters, Paul worked and he toiled to remove such burdens. And while sharing the gospel and his own life with this church, he demonstrated hard work in life and in ministry, and it was worthy of imitation. It was worthy of imitation. They were invested and hardworking. Next, verse 10. They were holy, righteous, and blameless. Look at verse 10. You are witnesses, and so is God, to how holy, righteous, and blameless we were among you who believed. Now, if the family of believers was to be sanctified through and through, and that's the goal then, that's the goal for us as a family of believers now, exhibiting that practical holiness, then their leaders must exemplify such holiness.
One of my favorite ministers, another person I want to hug in heaven, is that 19th century Scottish pastor by the name of Robert Murray McChaney. And he rightly declared of those whom he was a shepherd, an under-shepherd. He said, "The greatest need of my people is my personal holiness." And the greatest need, whatever sphere of leadership you have, the greatest need that those who are looking to you and to follow you is your own personal holiness. That is sanctification. And Paul says, we were holy among you. Secondly, they were righteous. And righteous means to express and to live in right standing before God and before men. They were blameless. And to be blameless is not to be sinless. Nobody can be sinless except for Jesus Christ himself. But to be blameless is to consistently live in such a Christ-like manner in private and in public spheres that no serious accusation of habitual moral failings could be issued that would hinder or prevent an individual from effective spiritual leadership. And later, Paul would express some of what constitutes a blameless life when he wrote to his son in the faith, Titus, who was left there upon the island of Crete. And when he was given the apostolic duty to appoint elders there in Crete. And it says in Titus chapter 1, beginning in verse number 6, an elder must be blameless. So what does that mean? What are some of the things that blameless? Well, he begins in the private sphere or the home sphere. He says he must be the husband of but one wife, a man whose children believe and are not open to a charge of being wild and disobedient. Since an overseer is to be entrusted with God's work, he must be blameless. And then he goes into some of the negative traits that should be avoided. Not overbearing, not quick-tempered, not given to drunkenness, not violent, not pursuing dishonest gain. Rather, here's the positive, he must be hospitable, one who loves what is good, who is self-controlled, upright, holy, and disciplined. And he must hold firmly to the trustworthy message as has been taught so that he can encourage others by sound doctrine and refute those who oppose it. So you must be holy. We were holy. We were righteous. We were blameless before you. In verse 10, look back at our text. You are witnesses, and so is who? God. We need to live our lives before men, holy, righteous, and blameless by the filling of the Holy Spirit. But more importantly, we need to live each and every day knowing that we're living our lives in the sight of God. Amen. I tell you, that really, in our sanctification process that we're on, when you just begin and we just begin living life and knowing that God is right there in us, beside us, and watching over us, and we live life knowing that, that'll change your life right there. That'll change your life every day that God is witnessing. And so, in summation, to be holy is to be in right relationship with God and oneself. To be righteous and blameless is to be in right relationship with God. Others. They were holy, righteous, and blameless. And finally, they were insistent and encouraging. Look at verse 11 and 12. For you know that we dealt with each of you as a father deals with his own children, encouraging, comforting, and urging you to live lives worthy of God, who calls you into his kingdom and glory. Now, when our boys are hurt and need a gentle caress and nurturing care, their mother is required. I tell you, especially our youngest, he gets something in his eye. I say, "Let me come over and help you, son." "No, mama, mama." You know, it's like, daddy can't help when they need something like that. Even though I could do it, I could help him right there. No, he wants mama. Wants mama for that caress, that gentleness. And when our boys, however, are fearful, they get scared. And they're faltering and need comforting, encouraging, and grounding insistence, their father is required. Their father is required. And Paul already expressed how they were motherly towards the children of God, being gentle and caring. But now he expresses how they were fatherly in their encouragement, their comfort, and their urging. Now remember, this church was born amid what? Much persecution. And much temptation, very pagan society. And therefore, as these new growing believers, think about it. You've grown up in this pagan, especially those Greek Gentiles who were saved.
They've grown up in this pagan society, and now there's persecution of this new church that sprung up in Thessalonica. And they're attempting to, as Paul says here in verse 12, to live lives worthy of God who calls you into his kingdom and glory. They needed encouragement. They needed comforting. And they needed that paternal care in those ways while also insisting and charging God's children to remain true to their calling and their sanctification. You need both, amen? You need gentleness and caring, but you also need somebody there. Hey, we got to get up. We got to keep going. Come on, we can't give up now. God is with us. If God is with us and for us, who can be against us? Come on, get on up. Here we go. We're going to keep trudging forward. We're going to live this life by his grace and by his power. And that's urging here. You see that word urging? In the Greek, it is martyr romai. The word martyr is in it. How about that? So it means to testify, to declare, to charge, to implore, to insist upon. I insist upon, I urge you, brother or sister. And so spiritual leaders, as I said, yes, must be gentle and caring, but they must also be insisting in this crucible of temptation and persecution that God's saved and sanctified children must not compromise. Must insist upon you. Don't compromise in your faith. Don't compromise in the calling, the high calling that God has for you in Christ Jesus. Don't lose your focus. Don't get distracted in all this junk of the world. Don't give up. To live the lives worthy of God who calls you into his kingdom and his glory. There's a kingdom that is coming and that is already beginning to come in every heart who trusts in Jesus. Don't give up. Don't give in. Don't compromise. Insistence and encouragement is both required if we all want to be sanctified through and through. Now back here, if you look with me in our text to chapter 1, moving back to chapter 1 as we finish up, verse number 5, I'll read it again. You know how we lived among you. And we just saw how Paul and Silas and his partners lived among this church. But notice the last part of that sentence. You know how we lived among you, underscore, for your sake. For your sake. Now, I hate throwing a sad thing here, but isn't it sad when believers, especially those who should be disciple makers and spiritual leaders worthy of imitation, think the church is supposed to be just some self-satisfying happy meal? We get that consumeristic aspect about church, and we're thinking about what can I get out of the church instead of what can I give to the church. And that's sad when that begins to govern our idea of church. But Paul says, you know how we lived among you for your sake. For your sake. And friend, godly love remains the same. It's not what can I get out of you, but it's what can I give to you. Amen. For God so loved the world, what did he do? He gave. What can I give to you? That's the way we're to live among the family of God. You know, just prior to Calvary's cross, on that dark night, as Jesus and his apostles were gathered in the upper room, all of a sudden, right there in the midst of those disciples, they were behaving a little bit like petulant children, how we can behave sometimes, just being real. Hey, I'm the greatest. Boy, when I did that over there, you should have saw me. No, I'm the greatest. And in the midst of all that childlike, petulant behavior, Jesus just very quietly, very unassumingly, he got up. And I can imagine they're over here arguing around, and then they kind of look over at Jesus because he starts taking his outer garments off. And he starts to take those off, and he lays them aside, and then he girds up a towel around him, and then he begins to slosh a little water over in this basin. And then, strangely,
He walks over to them in the manner that only slaves did, and he started washing their stinking feet. That gets our attention, doesn't it? Gets mine. Because we can all, myself included, we can get so enamored about what I can get. But Jesus was solely focused on how can I serve and what can I give. And he arose after washing all of their feet. And he said this in John 13:15, I have set the example that you should do as I have done for you. And the Apostle Paul carried that forward when he said, as we already read, follow my example as I follow the example of Christ. Let us continue that and tell the young and the faith believers in our spheres of influence as we serve under, not lord over, and we give instead of being so concerned about what we can get, and say, follow my example as I follow the example of Christ. Thank God that the Thessalonian church had examples worthy of imitation. And one of the evidences of their election was that our gospel produced in them the humility and the desire to follow and to exhibit a holy imitation. You became imitators of us and the Lord. May it be so in this assembly. Let's pray. I have one deep, supreme desire that I may be like Jesus. To this I fervently aspire that I may be like Jesus. I want my heart his throne to be so that a watching world may see his likeness shining forth in me. I want to be like Jesus. Beloved, is that your supreme desire this morning? Well, beloved, it begins with encountering Jesus through saving faith. That you would come to him saying, in my hand no price I bring, simply to the cross I cling. Don't try to clean yourself up and then come to Christ. That would be like saying, I want to get clean before I get in the shower. It's foolish. Come to Christ as you are, a needy sinner, and allow the cleansing flow that was shed abroad on Calvary's cross to wash you and make you white as snow. And to stand in newness of life and in resurrection power to follow the risen Son of God, who is calling you and saying, follow me, and I will make you a fisher of men. And so that as that net is cast, you may look to others who are younger in the faith than you and say, oh dear, when I've met the Master, come follow me as I follow Jesus. Is that your supreme desire? I encourage you to pray to him now. Seek the Lord while he may be found. Call upon him while he is near. And beloved, you're never too old to begin a fresh start. Maybe you've been kind of in the doldrums for some time in your Christian walk. But today the love of Christ has met you afresh. The grace of God is lifting you up. And you are seeing that the future is my friend because Jesus is my Lord. I encourage you, dear one, come and be recommitted to him who has never faltered in his commitment to you. He is merciful that way. He is good. Where he leads me, I will follow. Father, as your Holy Spirit leads us into this time of invitation, I pray that we will follow wherever your word and your spirit lead. Lord, whether that be into a new, vibrant love relationship with the living and loving Christ, or whether it be, Lord, into new avenues of ministry and abundant life to which Jesus has given us that we have far too long forsaken,
Have your way, Lord. Have your way. Where you lead, I will follow. In Jesus' name we pray. God's people say,

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1: Good afternoon, 100.9 WZOB. Mostly sunny for the afternoon, possible rain, thunderstorms, high of 92. For tonight, partly cloudy, chance for rain, thunderstorms, overnight low 68. Tomorrow, sunny, slight chance for an afternoon shower, a thunderstorm, high of 93. Tuesday, mostly sunny, rain, thunderstorms in the afternoon with a high of 90.

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0: 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Mostly sunny for the afternoon. Possible rain, thunderstorms, high of 92. For tonight, partly cloudy. Chance for rain, thunderstorms, overnight low 68. Tomorrow, sunny. Slight chance for an afternoon shower or thunderstorm, high of 93. Tuesday, mostly sunny. Rain, thunderstorms in the afternoon with a high of 90.

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But only by his precious blood my past is washed away.

I want to share these words with you. In the book of life in 1 Kings 8:61, we are told, "And may your hearts be fully committed to the Lord our God, to live by His decrees and obey His commands as at this time." 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
0: 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Mostly sunny for the afternoon. Possible rain, thunderstorms. High of 92. For tonight, partly cloudy. Chance for rain, thunderstorms. Overnight low 68. Tomorrow, sunny. Slight chance for an afternoon shower or thunderstorm. High of 93. Tuesday, mostly sunny, rain, thunderstorms in the afternoon with a high of 90.

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0: 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Mostly sunny for the afternoon, possible rain, thunderstorms, high of 92. For tonight, partly cloudy, chance for rain, thunderstorms, overnight low 68. Tomorrow, sunny, slight chance for an afternoon shower, a thunderstorm, high of 93. Tuesday, mostly sunny, rain, thunderstorms in the afternoon, with a high of 90.

sideways. I've been clear-headed, words in red on the right page. Between them Sundays and the nowhere on days, well, I'm just one step away.

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0: Good afternoon, 100.9 WZOB, mostly sunny for the afternoon, possible rain, thunderstorms, high of 92. For tonight, partly cloudy, chance for rain, thunderstorms, overnight low 68. Tomorrow, sunny, slight chance for an afternoon shower, a thunderstorm, high of 93. Tuesday, mostly sunny. Rain, thunderstorms in the afternoon with a high of 90.

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0: 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Mostly sunny for the afternoon, possible rain, thunderstorms, high of 92. For tonight, partly cloudy, chance for rain, thunderstorms, overnight low 68. Tomorrow, sunny, slight chance for an afternoon shower, a thunderstorm, high of 93. Tuesday, mostly sunny, rain, thunderstorms in the afternoon, with a high of 90.

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0: 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Mostly sunny for the afternoon. Tonight, partly cloudy, over the low 52. Tomorrow, sunny 83. Tuesday, sunny with a high of 86.

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0: 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Mostly sunny for the afternoon. Tonight, partly cloudy, over the low 52. Tomorrow, sunny 83. Tuesday, sunny with a high of 86.

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0: 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Mostly sunny for the afternoon. Tonight, partly cloudy. Of a low 52. Tomorrow, sunny 83. Tuesday, sunny with a high of 86.

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5: Play it all the best on number one country, WZOB. Mostly sunny for the afternoon. Tonight, partly cloudy. Overnight low 52. Tomorrow, sunny 83. Tuesday, sunny with a high of 86.

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0: 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Mostly sunny for the afternoon. Tonight, partly cloudy. Of a low 52. Tomorrow, sunny 83. Tuesday, sunny with a high of 86.

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0: 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Mostly sunny for the afternoon. Tonight, partly cloudy, over the low 52. Tomorrow, sunny 83. Tuesday, sunny with a high of 86.

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0: 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We keep it playing on number one country, WZOB. 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
0: Play it all the best on number one country, WZOB. Mostly sunny for the afternoon. Tonight, partly cloudy, over the low 52. Tomorrow, sunny 83. Tuesday, sunny with a high of 86.

0: number one country. We're WZOB. Good evening. It's 6:30.
1: Okay, I have to tell you. I was just looking on eBay, where I go for all kinds of things I love, and there it was.
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